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2: A decades-old mystery surrounding the unsolved 1982 Tylenol murders may have a new lead in Idaho.
3: Investigators in Ada County, Idaho, identify a new person of interest in the deadly 1982 Chicago-area Tylenol murder case. Dr. Matthew Petkowski, who was known for decades as the Unknown Wanderer, has been identified through DNA. He died by cyanide poisoning in a Boise church 3 months after the Tylenol deaths.
4: It's believed that Dr. Petkowski took intentional steps to conceal his identity, his cause of death, and the reason for his death.
3: Detective Tim Cooper, investigators found cyanide and a map of Chicago among Bedkowski's belongings, though haven't placed him here during the time of the killings and not yet officially calling him a suspect. In Chicago, Jeff Manasso, Fox News.
2: At least 7 people were killed in the Tylenol poisonings in the Chicago area. James Lewis, the longtime leading suspect, was convicted of extortion after demanding $1 million from the drug company. He was never charged for the killings and died in 2023. Italy's government has passed a decree introduced this week by Prime Minister Giorgia Meloni to place a limit on the number of students in each school classroom who have only limited Italian language skills, and has also voted to ban face coverings, Islamic veils, in schools. A boxing match years in the making is finally scheduled to happen.
5: The time for talking is over. The words of a promoter announcing that British boxers Tyson Fury and Anthony Joshua will finally do battle on December 11th in Cardiff, Wales. A clash between Fury and Joshua, the British rivals, has been one of the most anticipated fights for more than a decade. Fury stepped out of retirement earlier this year, while Joshua has only fought twice, once against YouTuber Jake Paul, since losing his IBF title in 2024.
2: Fox's Frank Lanza. I'm Lisa Lucera. This is Fox News.
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9: 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This is the afternoon report. A trough of low pressure and a cold front will bring light to moderate showers to the Umpqua Valley tonight and Friday. Forecasters at the National Weather Service in Medford told News Radio 93.9 FM and 1240 KQEN that a tenth to a quarter of an inch of rain is expected tonight around Roseburg. Locations at higher elevations could see half to three quarters of an inch of moisture. Along with the showers, Friday may experience midday thunderstorms before partly sunny conditions emerge. The weather system will also cause afternoon high temperatures to drop to nearly 15 degrees below normal for this time of year, with highs only in the mid-60s on Friday and Saturday. Gradual warming will begin on Sunday, but highs are forecast to stay below normal through at least Tuesday. 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The investigation into a fatal stabbing in Myrtle Creek remains ongoing, but detectives have released the identity of the teen who died in the recent incident. A release from the Douglas County Sheriff's Office said on Sunday, September 13th, shortly before 10:45 p.m., 911 dispatchers received a report of a disturbance in which two teens were stabbed at a residence in the 100 block of Northeast Laurel Avenue. Deputies later learned that the

0: having occurred during a physical altercation. Undersheriff Brad O'Dell said fire and EMS personnel responded along with law enforcement. O'Dell said despite life-saving efforts, 17-year-old Robert Rosser Riddle was declared deceased at the scene. O'Dell said the second individual, a 17-year-old male whose name continues to be withheld per Oregon law, was transported by ambulance with critical injuries. He was later transferred to an out-of-area hospital to receive a higher level of care. His condition is currently listed as stable. O'Dell said the 16-year-old individual who used the knife in the incident has been identified, but his name continues to be withheld at this time. The investigation remains active and ongoing by the Douglas County Major Crimes Team with assistance from the Myrtle Creek Police Department. Covering coastal Douglas County, the Douglas County Sheriff's Office Tactical Response Team served a warrant at a residence in Gardner on Monday, resulting in the arrest of a man wanted in connection to a hit-and-run in Eugene, which left a pedestrian seriously injured. Undersheriff Brad O'Dell said on Monday, September 21st, detectives with the Eugene Police Department obtained a search warrant for the arrest of 47-year-old Dallas Lee Silva of Eugene. O'Dell said Silva is a suspect in a hit-and-run incident that took place on July 4th on River Road near Beacon Drive. Eugene detectives confirmed Silva was at a residence in the 800 block of 2nd Street in Gardner and requested assistance from the DCSO Tactical Response Team. Upon the arrival of TRT, Silva ran out the back of the residence, eventually turning around to run back into the residence where he refused to surrender. After numerous opportunities to surrender, gas was introduced into the residence. Silva began speaking with negotiators and eventually agreed to exit the residence through a window. Silva was taken into custody and turned over to detectives from the Eugene Police Department. O'Dell said DCSO was assisted by Eugene and Reedsport Police Department. Well, an iconic Roseburg tree had to be removed after a vehicle crashed Wednesday night. Roseburg Police Report said at 11:10 p.m., officers were dispatched to a single vehicle wreck after a vehicle left the roadway and struck the tree in front of Pete's Drive-In in the 1200 block of West Harvard Avenue. Upon arrival, officers located the vehicle and the driver, who had her four-month-old child with her. Based on the scene and witness statements, it appeared the vehicle had crossed several lanes of travel and collided with the tree at a high rate of speed while traveling eastbound on West Harvard. Medical responded and transported both occupants to CHI Mercy Medical Center. The driver, 23-year-old Alexis Reinerson, sustained non-life-threatening injuries and was listed in stable condition at last check, according to a hospital spokesperson. The child was not injured. Mercy later reported that Reinerson's blood alcohol level was over the legal limit. Officers authored a search warrant and obtained a blood draw. The driver was charged with driving under the influence of intoxicants, reckless endangering, and reckless driving. City of Roseburg Public Works crews responded to the scene early this morning. Public Works Director Ryan Hernix told News Radio 93.9 FM and 1240 KQEN the Cowboy Tree Service responded prior to 8 a.m. to take down the tree. One lane of West Harvard Avenue and the sidewalk was blocked off while work was taking place. Hernix estimated the tree to be nearly 60 years old, as that section of West Harvard Avenue was widened in 1967, and the tree was likely planted as part of that project. For decades, the tree provided shade to those placing their order at Pete's Drive-In. We've got a number of pictures from that story. Patrick Snyder was out there live during our morning report to talk about what was going on, but look for those with this story at 541radio.com and look at a couple of posts earlier in the day from the KQEN Facebook page. KQEN News Time coming up on 512.
1: The Oregon Department of Education, in partnership with the Oregon Lottery, has announced that Kaylee Powell has been named as one of Oregon's 17 2026 to 2027 Regional Teachers of the Year. A release from the Douglas Education Service District said Powell teaches agricultural science and forestry at Roseburg High School. Sherry Carson, the 2024-2025 Douglas Regional Teacher of the Year, nominated Powell for the honor honor. Carson said, quote, Kaylee is an outstanding agriculture teacher. Carson said, quote, she has worked very hard to build our agriculture FFA program from a struggling program to a top contending program in our area. Agriculture teachers by nature put in a lot of hours, but she also volunteers to help out with school-wide professional development for staff. In her nomination, Powell explains, quote, I am very intentional about creating opportunities that connect

0: my students directly with our local community in meaningful hands-on ways. These experiences go beyond field trips or guest speakers. They are projects where students actively contribute, build relationships, and see the impact of their work. Through these connections, the classroom walls disappear and learning becomes real. Oregon Department of Education Director Dr. Charlene Williams said, quote, "We are so proud of this year's Regional Teachers of the Year, who consistently demonstrate hard work, strong relationships, empower their students, and create classroom environments that lead to student success. Thanks to a partnership with the Oregon Lottery, each Regional Teacher of the Year will receive a $1,000 award and is considered a semifinalist for the 2026-27 Oregon Teacher of the Year, which will be announced later this fall.
1: And total non-farm jobs in Douglas County declined over the year to August by 300 jobs, or 1% on a seasonally adjusted basis. State of Oregon Employment Department released that job declines were estimated in several industries over the year, including manufacturing, which lost 200 jobs, or 5%. Retail trade lost 190 jobs, or 4%. Mining, logging, and construction lost 110 jobs, or 4%. And government lost 110 jobs, or 1%. Private education and health services added 260 jobs, or 4%, while wholesale trade gained 60 jobs, or 7%. Regional economist Henry Fields said over the month, total non-farm employment was essentially unchanged. Fields said slight losses in manufacturing and leisure and hospitality were counterbalanced by gains in government, professional services, and construction. Seasonally adjusted unemployment rate ticked down slightly over the year. The rate in August was 6.1%. compared with 6.4% in August of 2025. Rogue River Siskiyou and Umpqua National Forest seeking members to serve on the Rogue Umpqua Resource Advisory Council, and Greg Michaels has the story.
2: A release from the Umpqua National Forest said Rogue Umpqua Resource Advisory Committee members review and recommend land management projects to be funded with money from the Secure Rural Schools Act to local priorities on or near federal lands. The Rogue Umpqua Resource Advisory Committee evaluates proposed projects located in Lane, Klamath, Douglas, and Jackson counties on the Umpqua and Rogue River Siskiyou National Forests. Members may also vote on recreation fee proposals affecting national forest system lands in their county. The release said terms are 4 years and voluntary, though travel reimbursement may be available. Members can expect to meet two or three times per year at the Umpqua National Forest headquarters in Roseburg. Committee members request review and recommend projects to improve maintenance of existing infrastructure, implement stewardship objectives to enhance forest ecosystems, restore and improve land health and water quality, and create additional employment opportunities. To be considered for a Resource Advisory Committee, applicants must live in the state of Oregon and be affiliated with one of the required categories. All applications and nominations will be reviewed after enough individuals have applied to fill all 15 seats on each committee. Interested applicants should reach out to the links with this story at 541radio.com. Greg Michaels, News Radio 93.9 FM and 1240 KQEN.
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0: 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Tonight in local high school sports, Roseburg Volleyball is hosting Eagle Point for another SOC Hybrid League matchup. They get started at 6:30 this evening. Elsewhere, South Umpqua is hosting Cottage Grove in a Sky-M League match. In the Far West League, Douglas travels to Illinois Valley. Sutherland is hosting Siuslaw, and Glide welcomes in Brookings Harbor. In the Sunset Conference, Reedsport visits Bandon, North Douglas visits Myrtle Point, and Oakland heads to Gold Beach. And in the Skyline League, Camas Valley is hosting Glendale, Days Creek goes to Pacific, Elkton is at home against New Hope Christian, Riddle hosts Umpqua Valley Christian, and Yoncalla visits Powers. We've also got some

0: Soccer coming up tonight. The Douglas boys travel to Illinois Valley while the girls are hosting the Crater JV team. The Sutherland boys host Cy Uslaw and the Glide girls face Brookings Harbor at home. 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Last night in college sports, the Umpqua women's soccer team scored 3 goals in the second half to finish in a 3-3 draw with the Clackamas Cougars yesterday. And they will next take on Southwestern Oregon Community College on Saturday at 2 at Sutherland High School. The Riverhawks volleyball team battled to a 4-set win over the Clark Penguins yesterday. That was the first win in league play for the Riverhawks. They're hosting Lynn Benton tomorrow night at 6 o'clock. And tonight we've got Thursday night football. It's the Packers and the Falcons. Coverage underway right now on our sports partner, The Score, 92.3 FM and 1490 AM. In your weather forecast this evening, we're expecting to start seeing some raindrops rolling through the region, a low of 54 tonight. Tomorrow, we've got rain likely through the day with a high of 64. The rain's supposed to start letting up by Friday night and into a dry weekend with temperatures in the upper 60s for your highs. 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I'm Joey Kieran. 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
1: All right, back to the phone lines we go. We've got Caleb, who's in Dallas, Texas. Hi, Caleb. You're on the line.
2: Hey, thanks for having me on.
1: Yeah, you bet. How can we help today?
2: Yeah, so I'm my first job here out of college, and I just got a commission check today. My account for $12,000 for my first job here.
1: Good for you.
2: Yes. And I have about I have about $34,000 in student loans that I'm trying to pay off by October of 2028. I have about $12,000 in savings as well. And I'm just curious how to attack these loans with that commission check. I want to put all of it towards my loans here. I got a mix of the good Sallie Mae ones and then government loans as well.
1: Well, gosh, number one, congratulations on the commission. That's really, really great.
2: You
1: got the $12,000 saved. If I were in your shoes, I would walk the baby steps, which is the plan that we teach. And the first three steps are the ones that I would focus on if I were in your shoes. The first one is we really just need $1,000 saved while we have the debt around. So let's drop the $12,000 saved down to $1,000 and put the remaining $11,000 on the student loan. And then let's take whatever you don't need from the commission check. So once your bills are paid and everything is cool with your budget, whatever margin is left over, let's also throw that at the $34,000 student loan. And my guess is you're going to be done with this well before October of 28, unless there's something that we're missing. Like, are you still needing to pay for, are you still in school doing tuition? Is there anything else that's like eating up this $12,000 in commission that you're going to be earning?
2: No, I don't believe so. I have a base salary as well. That totals out to about like $40,000 after taxes, and I've been using that to pay like my monthly rent and all of that kind of thing, groceries, et cetera.
1: Mm-hmm.
2: So I'm pretty set there. And for this commission check, yeah, it can pretty much go towards all those loans. There's like four of them that are government that are pretty low percentage interest rates, and that's two that are private that are like 11.5%, pretty high.
1: Mm-hmm.
2: I was thinking about putting all of it down towards the highest interest rate ones, but I've also seen some advice to just attack those small ones and get those out of the way too.
3: Yeah, it's more efficient long term to actually, which is weird because it goes against math, but to pay off the smallest debt first. So if you list out all six, what would be your smallest? I'm just curious.
2: Smallest one would be about $2,200.
3: Okay, and then what's the next one?
2: Yeah, $3,200.
3: Okay,
2: and the next one is about $3,500.
3: Okay,
2: and then $5,000, and there's two of those private ones are $8,000 and $11,000.
3: Okay, so what's great is you could knock three out by, you know, by when you get your commission check, because you'll get that, you have $12,000 saved. So just knock the three little ones off. You may have some going towards that $5,000 and then start working down from there. So yeah, it is actually more efficient just to get those out of the way, because all those payments, those three payments now are freed up to then snowball on top of that $5,000. So you'll have even more momentum going in.
2: Okay, love it. And then just drop down the savings amount too to as low as I can get it, and just attack it with the rest of that as well.
3: Yep. Exactly. Yep, that's it.
1: You're going to be out in no time.
3: Yeah, well done.
2: Cool.
3: Well done.
2: Yeah, appreciate it. No, thank you. Yeah, it's tough to make that decision, but I guess I got to go for it.
3: I know. It's one of those, like, that is part of paying off this debt, because you get a $12,000 commission and you've worked hard for it, and then you're like, I feel like I gotta go, I gotta work on my mistakes.
1: For sure.
3: I gotta go in the past and pay it off to. Right.

0: 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Kids are growing up with more access to information than ever before in history. But most of the content is calculated to keep them distracted, make them mad, and keep them scrolling. Not help them think for themselves. WorldWatch exists to be the antidote to the algorithms. 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And I love that WorldWatch doesn't talk at kids. It gives families something to talk about. Because when my kids are older, I want them to be able to think for themselves and separate news from noise. And right now, you can try WorldWatch free for 30 days. 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
1: I'm Dan Lody with Your Money Now. A group of student loan borrowers are suing the Trump administration, alleging they suffered unexpected financial damages despite having their debts forgiven. The borrowers say the Education Department continues to report their canceled federal student loans to credit reporting agencies as active, and that is having an impact on their credit scores as well as their ability to obtain other types of loans. KFC is debuting a new open restaurant concept in McKinney, Texas this weekend. The store will have new offerings including breakfast, late night, and table service, and more. Breakfast includes breakfast sandwiches, mini cronuts, and hot and iced coffee. KFC says this gives the consumer a chance to try them or try them again. A late rally left Wall Street with mixed results today. The Dow lost 161 points, ending the day at 51,350. The NASDAQ was up by 3 points. The S&P 500 fell by a point. And that is Your Money Now.
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3: Fox News, I'm Carmen Roberts. Speaking at the UN General Assembly, Israeli Prime Minister Netanyahu defended Israel's response to attacks from Hamas and other Iranian proxies and predicted Iran's regime will eventually fall.
4: Their murderous regime will be toppled by its lies, by its corruption, by its cruelty. This evil regime will fall, and we will all celebrate that day.
3: Sound courtesy of UN TV. Dozens of diplomats walked out as Netanyahu began his speech. AI was a key focus of today's Trump-Xi summit at the White House with the Chinese leader, saying both countries have

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1: and ensure that the development of AI is always under human control and serves the well-being of the people.
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3: 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These headlines: trough of low pressure and a cold front will bring light to moderate showers to the Umpqua Valley tonight and Friday. The investigation into a fatal stabbing in Myrtle Creek remains ongoing. Detectives have released the identity of the teen who died in the recent incident. Douglas County Sheriff's Office Tactical Response Team served a warrant at a residence in Gardner on Monday, resulting in the arrest of one man. An iconic Roseburg tree had to be removed after a vehicle crash last night in front of Pete's Drive-In. Oregon Department of Education announcing that Kaylee Powell has been named as one of Oregon's Regional Teachers of the Year. It's rain and windy conditions in the Umpqua Valley tonight, 54 the low. Rain and thunderstorms, 64 tomorrow. 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
8: 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Hi, Cordell. How can Rachel and I help you today?
9: Hi, guys. Thanks for taking the call.
8: You bet. What's up?
9: So a little back history. Back in 21, I saw the show, and me and my wife were married in 21 and had debts, kind of just caught fire. I was like, well, I can be a millionaire by the time I'm 50. So I had a very nice truck at the time, sold it, got $30,000 cash off it. Paid her vehicle off. She had co-signed for someone else's vehicle before. Paid that off. Paid her credit card off. Cut it up in front of her, which was a heartbreaking thing, but we both decided to do it. With that week, paid off our cell phone.
8: Wow.
9: Just to eliminate every debt we could.
8: That was in 21?
9: Yes, ma'am.
8: Okay.
9: And this is a truck that, we don't have kids yet, but I was like, one day I'll give it to him.
8: Oh,
9: it
8: wow.
9: Just meant a lot to me. So we've been budgeting, going through. And our second year of marriage, she wanted to go to nursing school, go back. And we paid as we went, got her through that. She's a registered nurse now. And then her car went kaput. And as a gift for graduating, passing her NCLEX, everything she needed to do, she wanted a Denali, which probably wasn't the smartest idea.
8: Because you didn't pay cash?
9: Did not pay cash. At the time,
8: you want to celebrate getting possibly a $90,000 job with a $90,000 car. Can you walk me through, Rachel and I through that, Cordell? Because you're sitting here telling me what a struggle it was and what a sacrifice it was for you to sell that truck to pay off all that debt. How in the world did you get to there from there to like, yeah, like 80 or 90 on a Denali feels right.

0: I'm not a person who Correct. Does that. And so you guys stepped over your own line when you did her car. And now you're stepping over another principle of the plan that you say you want to work when you do what Rachel said. And it's like you're buying more car basically than your income can afford. So I'm more in the, I'm trying to protect you and your wife because you guys have worked so hard. And I think, I don't know, but what I'm sensing is like in our city, in our town, we're like killing it. And we got these cars and there's like a facade that's attached to this. And I think that you guys are starting to play into that. And I think you have to be really careful and you're feeling like I have a good job. She has a good job. We deserve to have this. And I just want to remind you that I actually think that you deserve a life of peace with no payments. I think that you deserve to have the comfort and security of a fully funded emergency fund. I think you deserve the feeling of actually working hard and it meaning something at the end of the day, not just shiny vehicles.
1: And not letting your emotions drive you. I mean, you know, children do what feels good.
0: Man.
1: Adults devise a plan and follow it. And so following a smart financial plan is going to help you long term more than a Denali will.
0: Talk that talk.
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6: Most of these UN speeches and most speeches in general are process speeches. You know, we remain committed. Process language replaces actual wins. But that's what you do when you're in decline. You talk about framework and dialogue. He doesn't have to. He's on the incline. Jobs, border, crime, war settlement, energy flow, AI lead, UN budget cuts, Greenland deal. I'm sure you can like argue over each point, but the fact is directionally, he's done a hell of a lot. So this was a results meeting and he did this like highlight reel, which really these guys were there for a yoga retreat. And they're like, oh my God, I forgot. This is the leader of the free world. He's the adult in the room. He's the guy who gets things done.
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9: I know we're at an at-will state, but for making a comment, like, hey, your hair looks good. And then I got a call from HR saying, hey, you know what? 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Do I have any recourse?
10: But were you fired?
9: No, not yet.
10: The problem, Eddie, is they can fire you for any reason they want. They literally can wake up in the morning and say, you know what? I'm a little bored this morning. I'll tell you what I'm going to do. I'm going to fire Eddie for no reason. Yep, he can do that. Yep, that's California. Yep, welcome.
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2: A day of high-stakes meetings. I'm Lisa Lacera, Fox News. President Trump, the leader of China, now taking part in a state dinner after meeting for several hours earlier today.
3: Chinese President Xi Jinping was greeted with military bands, a troop review, and flyover as he and his wife arrived here for a state visit hosted by the First Lady and President Trump.
4: Remarkably, this is our first time meeting together here at the White House. And as President Xi has already seen, a lot has changed since he was last here.
3: The president toured the South Lawn with Xi, showing off a new Marine One helipad.
5: He's an expert on stone, aside from many other things, and he loves good granite.
3: During an Oval Office meeting, the two leaders were expected to discuss tariffs and trade, the wars in Ukraine and Iran, and artificial intelligence, dubbed by President Trump as super intelligence.
2: Fox's Jared Halpern at the White House. Iran's President Masoud Pezeshkian denying reports that China is helping fund Iran's conflict with the U.S.
6: The framing of this, as is reported in society, is incorrect because they want to use it as a tool in order to justify aggression.
2: On Fox's special report with Brett Baer, and he denied evidence that Iranian forces killed their own people. Millions of people from Virginia to Massachusetts in the path of a nor'easter, the worst of the storm expected over the weekend, but impacts already being felt.
7: Water has already pushed onto roads in North Wildwood, and with more high tide cycles to come, residents Fawn and Earl Gordon say they're doing what they can to protect their home. The big concern is how long these conditions last. Repeated high tides and pounding surf could bring more flooding and beach erosion before conditions finally improve.
2: Fox Weather's Katie Byrne in Ocean City, New Jersey. 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
2: The former director of sports medicine at North Carolina State University arrested for sexual battery and felony sexual contact.
11: Robert Michael Murphy Jr. was arrested in Florida, considered an out-of-state fugitive, and was initially detained in Marion County. He's expected to be extradited back to North Carolina, where he is charged with 23 counts of sexual battery and 9 counts of felony sexual contact. He's accused of improperly touching male athletes during massages and violating their privacy during collection of urine.

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9: 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Catch made. Johnson. 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Touchdown. 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
11: All right, let's go back to the phone lines. We have Micah, who's in Philadelphia, Pennsylvania. Hey, Micah, how can Rachel and I contribute today?
12: Hey, thank you guys so much for taking my call.
11: No worries. What's up?
12: I have a question. I'm a stay-at-home mom. I worked for 5 years, and then

0: was important, especially with it in the news with these two University of Mississippi students found dead. Kratom now being talked about on the national media. We thought we'd put a spotlight on it. And Liberty Capito, a great, great column in Substack. I bought an opioid at a gas station and it was legal, and that's a problem. We are just getting started. Lots more to get to. We'll break it down in a minute. America at Night, back in a moment.
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3: Some people in both New York and Los Angeles look down upon the state of Alabama, saying it's backwards and uncultured. It's called urban snobbery. But let's take a look at how both New York and LA, two of the largest public school systems in America, are treating AI, and then hear about what Alabama's doing. I'm Kim Komando for WebRoot. 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New York and Los Angeles public schools have imposed a one-year absolute moratorium on students from kindergarten through eighth grade learning about, using, or being exposed to AI. Meanwhile, in Alabama, public schools say that students must learn not only how to use the current technologies, but to explore, evaluate, and use the newest innovations. 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
7: Fox News, I'm Tom Bergotti. President Trump is meeting China's leader Xi Jinping for an official state visit at the White House. Fox Business Network's Edward Lawrence is there.
8: One big topic, artificial intelligence. China's trying to catch up with the U.S., and President Trump says he wants U.S. companies to maintain their lead. Now, we're expecting an announcement about a direct AI hotline between the U.S. and China.
7: Lawmakers say regulation on AI must not impede competition with China. A man wounded during the 2024 assassination attempt on then-candidate Donald Trump in Western Pennsylvania has died. Here's Fox's Kristen Goodwin.
9: Jim Copenhaver was shot in the arm and abdomen during the July 2024 rally when a gunman tried to assassinate President Trump. Rallygoer David Dutch was also injured, and Butler County firefighter Corey Comparator was killed.
7: Copenhaver was 76 years old. Trump's ear was grazed by a bullet in the shooting. 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
6: America.

0: But we've embraced, you know, the Marjorie Taylor Greens of the world and Lauren Boberts and some of these other people who are quite extreme. Now, Fetterman, you know, it's interesting how the Democrats, they didn't, Fetterman's been the same guy all along. The only thing that's changed is he's come out strongly for Israel. And that seems to be the issue that Democrats have turned on him. That's the issue. I mean, I'm not so sure. I mean, he was always a bit peculiar. You know, he had his way of doing things, but he's pretty much a straight Democratic Party vote on nearly all issues, except on Israel. And now he's helping Republicans on the Iran war issue a bit. But Fetterman's not acting like a guy who's going to run again. I mean, he's certainly not going to run as a Democrat. I don't think he could run as a Republican. And who knows what he'll do. It doesn't sound like he's that into the job.
1: Yeah, but, interesting. Yeah. Charlie Dent, we got to go. Charlie Dent, former congressman from Pennsylvania. Great insight, as always. Thanks for checking in. We will hope to have you back soon. Thank you, sir.
0: Enjoyed it. Thank you, McGraw. Thank
1: you. Got it. Charlie Dent, former congressman from Pennsylvania, who's good insight. Really, really good insight. Good stuff. America at Night, back in a moment.
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5: This is America at Night with McGraw Milhaven.
6: All right, we got a ton of texts the last hour or so. Let's see here. Man, I have a granddaughter that will be 13 soon. Too scary. Is Kratom sold in Canada? Yes, Kratom is sold in Canada. Eden in Naples, Florida checks in. Liberty, a really great eye-opening interview. A true PSA. Love me some McGraw on the radio. Thank you, Eden. And then, of course, we'll get to more of these excellent and very informative shows the last two nights. That's Carrie in Dallas, Texas. So we got that going on. Hey, stay right there. We got lots more to get to. Greg Willard, St. Louis University Law School professor and former White House attorney, is going to join us to talk about the legal rulings today when it comes to the press and banning the press from the White House. And then Bill Clevin is somewhere in this crazy mixed up world. We'll check in with him. And then, of course, we got open phones in the last hour. So don't forget the text line. Don't forget the voicemails and the phone calls. All that straight ahead. Our executive director is Alex Hinton. Our engineer tonight is Richard Good. I'm McGraw Milhaven. And this is America at Night on Westwood One.
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0: rates have remained at historically low levels despite higher energy costs and inflation that has remained above the Fed's goal of 2% for years.
1: Fox's Jenny Casola. I'm Lisa Lacerra. This is Fox News.
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3: 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These headlines: trough of low pressure and a cold front will bring light to moderate showers to the Umpqua Valley tonight and Friday. The investigation into a fatal stabbing in Myrtle Creek remains ongoing. Detectives have released the identity of the teen who died in the recent incident. Douglas County Sheriff's Office Tactical Response Team served a warrant at a residence in Gardner on Monday, resulting in the arrest of one man. An iconic Roseburg tree had to be removed after a vehicle crash last night in front of Pete's Drive-In. Oregon Department of Education announcing that Kaylee Powell has been named as one of Oregon's Regional Teachers of the Year. It's rain and windy conditions in the Umpqua Valley tonight, 54 the low. Rain and thunderstorms, 64 tomorrow. 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
5: All right, Bill Cleveland is somewhere in Indiana. We're going to check in with him a little bit later on. Of course, open phones next hour, plus text messages. 1-844-2-McGraw, 1-844-262-4729. We go to our friends at times like this, and one of the best in the business. I've watched all the news shows for years, Talking Heads, The Lawyers. Some are good, some are better than others. No one's better than our guy. He's Greg Willard, St. Louis University Law School professor, former White House attorney under Gerald Ford. Professor Greg Willard, welcome back to America at Night.
6: McGraw, good to be with you, my friend.
5: Let's talk about, there's two different issues with this, and let's start with the judge's ruling. The judge, apparently, who was appointed by President Trump, you give us a better sense of what he said, but basically he said he didn't say he couldn't. He just said he didn't give him a good enough reason to ban them from the White House, right?
6: A little bit of both. Let's quickly set the stage. We can put some pretty strong fence post down, if you will, McGraw. Number one, a president has the right to have a blanket ban of the entire press corps. I'm sure many would have liked to have done that over the years. I think everyone agrees that there could be a complete exclusion of the press from the White House complex. Number two, once a president lets the press in, then that sort of triggers several constitutional rights for the press. So what we have is we are now in door number two. The presidents for decades have allowed members of the press onto the White House campus. They come with what are called hard passes. There are about 1,000 members of the press that have hard passes. What that allows them to do is to come onto the White House complex there on the North Lawn and to come into the White House press area, not the briefing room, but the press area. What happened last Friday was President Trump revoked the hard passes of the press members from CNN, MS Now, and Politico. And what ensued then was a lawsuit, and yesterday, or early this morning, the judge ruled that now that we're in door number two, constitutional issues are triggered, due process and First Amendment, and he said under the due process clause, they were not given due process, so I am going to put in place a temporary restraining order, an injunction for 14 days, and they are allowed to continue to have a hard pass for 14 days, and then we will have another hearing as to where we go from here, whether they get the hard pass back for a longer period or whether

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7: Credentials included a reporter, producer, and camera crew, but they were told an hour prior to that that they could only provide coverage with a photojournalist and an audio technician and no reporter and producer. So they were going to allow the cameras in, but not the reporter or the producer in. So the cat and mouse game continues, but that's the latest on that story. All right, stay right there. Open phones next hour. We'll get to all of that. Phone calls and text messages. Got a lot of text messages. Haven't looked at the voicemails yet. We'll get to that next hour. But Bill Cleveland's going to join us. Bill's on the road somewhere in this crazy mixed up world, and he's going to tell us about his road trips. That is coming up straight ahead. Stay right there. America at Night, back in a moment.
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2: If you've ever questioned your value as a person, I'd like to share a remarkable story with you involving the Peters family. Mary Jo was born on March 16, 1967 at 3:16 p.m. 27 years later, her daughter Caitlin was born on March 16th at 3:16 p.m. 32 years after that, Caitlin had a son who was born on, you guessed it, March 16th at 3:16 p.m. The odds of three generations within a family being born on the exact same day at the exact same time is 1 in 276 billion. To put that number into perspective, you're 225,000 times more likely to be struck by lightning. Odds of this magnitude are considered statistically impossible, meaning there's not enough time in human history for them to actually occur. And yet, they did. Now consider this. The odds of your exact genetics existing are 1 in 10, followed by 2,685,000 zeros, meaning it's impossible for you to exist. And yet, you do. The undeniable conclusion? No matter who you are not a product of chance. You have value that cannot be earned nor taken away. You're a human being with incredible worth, the handiwork of a loving God who created you. For Focus on the Family, I'm Jim Daly.
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8: Fox News, I'm Sue Guzman. President Trump wrapping up a whirlwind visit from China's prime minister with a state dinner at the White House.
9: As the leaders of our two nations, President Xi and I both understand that we represent different systems, but the ties between our people endure.
8: 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Man wounded during the 2024 assassination attempt on then Kennedy Donald Trump in western Pennsylvania has reportedly died. 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
10: Jim Copenhaver was shot in the arm and abdomen during the July 2024 rally when a gunman tried to assassinate President Trump. Rallygoer David Dutch was also injured, and Butler County firefighter Corey Comparator was killed.
8: And the president's ear was grazed by a bullet in that shooting. 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
12: All right, we'll get the text messages next hour, though. It is Thursday, and that means Thursday, second hour, second half of the second hour. 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
13: Hey there. I started to nod off just a little bit, and then I heard that rock and roll music got me right back up on my seat. You're rocking out over there.
12: Are you mocking our bumper?

0: when they would travel, they knew, right, the underground green book, if you will, right, the word on the street was African-Americans, it was a safe place to go where they could go and eat food, freshen up, go to the bathroom, fill up their tanks, and not be hassled. And that, they point to as one of the reasons why Stuckey's grew so fast, because a safe place for everyone to go to.
1: I never in a million years would have guessed that.
0: Right? Yeah. Yeah. Amazing story.
1: But you know
0: story.
1: What? That makes sense, because how many of these gas station chains do you see now when you're traveling, and the billboard, what do they advertise on the billboard? Clean bathrooms.
0: Yeah. Yeah, clean bathrooms, but also African Americans are driving down the street. Right. They don't know what they're walking into,
1: right,
0: and
1: of course.
0: They just want to go to the bathroom and, you know, get back on the road. So I thought it was really very interesting. All right,
1: that's
0: good stuff.
1: Interesting. I look forward to hearing that.
0: Yeah, they'll be on next week or so. BillOnTheRoad.com, his adventures in Richmond, Indiana, wearing a hairnet and making chocolate. Sounds like a pretty good video. BillOnTheRoad.com.
1: Day in the life. Yeah.
0: Bill, thanks for checking in. Have a good week. Thanks, man.
1: Okay, you too. See you.
0: America at Night, back in a moment.
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3: I know we're at an at-will state, but for making a comment, like, hey, your hair looks good. 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
4: 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Yep, that's California. 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
6: 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Our executive director is said Alex Hinton. Our engineer behind the stick tonight is Richard Good. I'm McGraw Millhaven, and this is America at Night on Westwood One.
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5: 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I'm Sue Guzman, Fox News. 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
9: Let's go to those phones. Let's go to Sherry in Fredericksburg, Texas. Hello, Sherry. Welcome to America at Night.
10: Thank you, McGraw. Yeah, I heard something about Trump that I'd like to have validated. But first, you just said something about a White House feast to honor pandas. I mean, are the pandas invited to the feast?
9: No. The pandas were not invited to the feast. The pandas were given as a gift from China to the United States.
10: Okay.
9: And they're going to reside at the Atlanta Zoo. Yeah.
10: That's too far away from me.
9: Yeah. Yeah.
10: Oh, I have a zoo here somewhere.
9: This show is a bit of a zoo, but go ahead. Yes.
10: Okay. No. Now, I heard something about Trump, that maybe you know something about this. The Trump is asking for an oversight committee to monitor the activity of AI. And, McGraw, this is exactly what we need. Have you heard anything on that? Now, your press secretary that was on, this Greg Williams, he might have known something about it.
9: Yeah.
10: But I don't know. Have you heard anything about that? Because this is great.
9: Yeah, so President Trump has been all in on AI, right? Full steam ahead. Don't slow down. Warp speed. Let's get it done. No. That's what President Trump has been. Now, recently, this week, after all of these people have come out, the Bill Gates of the world and all the others have said that we need to slow down, President Trump announced that he wants to create

0: from the United States. I'm Lars Larson with a Northwest Reports commentary in a moment. You've stood by my show, now you can carry it with you. The official Lars Larson Show Challenge Coin. 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I know it's a popular idea. I've heard it from plenty of my callers to my talk show. And now I'm hearing from President Donald Trump. Let's ban the export of diesel fuel from America. Now, America has no shortage of diesel. We produce about 5.5 million barrels a day. We use about 3.5 million barrels a day. That's easy to understand. And I know a lot of people have said, well, if we ban the export, we'll just have this gigantic surplus and the price will drop down to practically nothing. That's not the way it's going to work. If you tell all those refining companies you are allowed to make diesel, but you're no longer allowed to export it, do you know what they're going to do? They're going to say, if we can't sell it and you're asking us to take a bottom basement price, we're going to stop making it, and we don't want that. For Northwest Reports, I'm Lars Larson.
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2: Fox News, I'm Chris DeMeo. President Trump meeting with China President Xi Jinping for talks in Washington. The gathering getting a lukewarm reception here at home.
3: Democrats, unsurprisingly, are dumping on the trip. But even some Republicans want Trump to drop the velvet glove and use the iron fist with the longtime adversary.
2: Fox's Aisha Hazmi at the White House. Iran's President Masoud Pezeshkian. After with an exclusive sit-down interview with Fox's Brett Baer, the Iranian leader through a translator insists Tehran is not seeking conflict with Washington.
4: We do not wish to continue. It's America that must choose whether it wants to end this or not.
2: NATO's secretary praising President Trump for degrading Iranian nuclear capabilities. Stocks finishing down today, the Dow losing 161 points, the NASDAQ and S&P 500 also losing ground. 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
5: This is Oregon football. 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
6: 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Catch made. Johnson. First down. 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
6: Dinner time in D.C. I'm Chris DeMeo, Fox News. President Trump says he and China's president made tremendous strides on issues facing the two nations, hosting the leader for a White House state dinner on Thursday night.
7: President Trump gifting Chinese President Xi Jinping an American Eagle statue.
8: May all of our people know a future of harmony, peace, and success.
7: China's president thanking President Trump for the hospitality, saying the two reached a common understanding on many issues. Adding the U.S.-China relationship stands at a new historical starting point. The two leaders discussing the Middle East, Ukraine, and artificial intelligence Thursday, with President Xi stressing the need for AI to remain under human control. They also agreed to support each other in hosting this year's Asia-Pacific Economic Cooperation Summit set for November in China and the G20 Summit set for December in Miami. Kristen Goodwin, Fox News.
6: Israeli Prime Minister Benjamin Netanyahu.

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2: Your flight is delayed, or worse, it's canceled. What will the airline do for you? In some cases, it might provide a voucher for a hotel. But be warned, the voucher may only be on a space available basis, and the airline may not be guaranteeing the room. Even worse, the dollar amount on the voucher may not be enough to cover the room rate. The same with meals. How about a $12 meal voucher to be used only at the airport? Are you kidding me? What does $12 buy you? Not much. And what many travelers don't know is that these vouchers and the amounts on them are negotiable. 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I'm Peter Greenberg, and this is today's Worldwide Travel Minute. 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
8: News. I'm Sue Guzman. President Trump giving Chinese leader Xi Jinping a warm welcome at the White House Thursday. Some lawmakers wish that he had taken a different tact, as we hear from Fox's Aisha Hosni.
9: Even some Republicans want Trump to drop the velvet glove and use the iron fist with the longtime adversary. One of the biggest issues is Iran. China is the largest buyer of Iranian oil. Another issue is artificial intelligence.
8: Iranian President Masoud Pezeshkian sitting down exclusively with Fox's Brett Baer, and he was asked if he would give up his nation's 60% enriched uranium.
10: Yes. Within the framework of international law, based on the non-proliferation treaty, whatever we are supposed to adhere to, we will.
8: President Trump has said Iran will never get a nuclear weapon. 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
3: This is Oregon football. 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
4: Dante over the middle. He's got it. Catch made. Johnson. First down. Touchdown. He will make it to the end zone. DeCorian Moore.
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6: Progress was made. I'm Sue Guzman, Fox News. President Trump hosting Chinese President Xi Jinping at the White House Thursday. The two leaders had discussions about a number of topics.
7: Pointed and incremental progress is apparently being made. Treasury Secretary Scott Bessent says the trade detente between the world's two largest economies will now run through the 10th of January, even as the presidents continue to tackle trade, critical minerals, Taiwan, Iran, and, of course, AI. The U.S. also said to be proposing a direct AI hotline for national security threats. Also, a bit of tech diplomacy over dinner with a guest list, including Sam Altman, Tim Cook, Mark Zuckerberg, Jeff Bezos, and the Thomas Edison of our time, Elon Musk.
6: Fox's Kevin Cork. Israeli Prime Minister Benjamin Netanyahu addressing the United Nations General Assembly Thursday. Fox's Chandley Painter telling us the Prime Minister's speech was met by protests and some skepticism.
8: Dozens of diplomats did not stick around to hear what the Israeli prime minister had to say. Netanyahu calling them out for the show of defiance and defending Israel's military action against Iran.
9: If there are any other moral cowards, devastating Iran's nuclear facilities was hard. But for me, it was one of the easiest decisions.
8: Outside the UN, the NYPD says officers arrested at least 100 protesters who were blocking traffic and refusing to disperse.
6: And senators now.

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11: Fox News, I'm Chris DeMayo. President Trump hosting a state dinner in honor of China's President Xi Jinping at the White House Thursday. He urged guests to look out the dining room's windows to check out the progress on the ballroom.
12: It's 1 year away from completion of the new ballroom that you've heard about, and you will see something that I think you will really love.
11: The President and Xi holding talks on Thursday. Residents along much of the East Coast bracing themselves for a possible major nor'easter this weekend. Preparations are being made in many areas, including New York's Jones Beach.
13: Crews are building up a wall of sand to block the surge from pushing into the Central Mall. In flood-prone neighborhoods, barricades and sandbags are at the ready.
11: Fox 5 New York's Jody Goldberg. Stocks dropping on Thursday, the Dow losing 161 points. 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

0: 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We'll journey Ireland's breathtaking countryside and follow the stunning coastal route of the Ring of Kerry. 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
5: Dinner time in D.C. I'm Chris DeMeo, Fox News. President Trump says he and China's President Xi made tremendous strides on issues facing the two nations, hosting the leader for a White House state dinner on Thursday night.
6: President Trump gifting Chinese President Xi Jinping an American Eagle statue.
7: May all of our people know a future of harmony, peace, and success.
6: China's president thanking President Trump for the hospitality, saying the two reached a common understanding on many issues. Adding the U.S.-China relationship stands at a new historical starting point. The two leaders discussing the Middle East, Ukraine, and artificial intelligence Thursday, with President Xi stressing the need for AI to remain under human control. They also agreed to support each other in hosting this year's Asia-Pacific Economic Cooperation Summit set for November in China and the G20 Summit set for December in Miami. Kristen Goodwin, Fox News.
5: Israeli Prime Minister Benjamin Netanyahu addressing the United Nations General Assembly on Thursday, discussing topics including the war with Iran.
8: Dozens of diplomats did not stick around to hear what the Israeli Prime Minister had to say. Netanyahu calling them out for the show of defiance and defending Israel's military action against Iran.
9: If there are any other moral cowards, devastating Iran's nuclear facilities was hard. But for me, it was one of the easiest decisions.
8: Outside the UN, the NYPD says officers arrested at least 100 protesters who were blocking traffic and refusing to disperse.
5: Fox's Chanley Painter. A man who was wounded during the 2024 assassination attempt of President Trump in Butler, Pennsylvania, has died. James Copenhaver was 76. A statement issued on behalf of his family didn't specify if his death was related to the injuries he suffered at the rally. 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
2: News. I'm Sue Guzman. Both coasts expecting severe weather. Strengthening nor'easter is going to bring prolonged rain, powerful winds, dangerous surf, and coastal flooding from the Outer Banks to New England. Meanwhile, NOLO has strengthened into a hurricane. It's expected to impact Hawaii this weekend. National Hurricane Director Michael Brennan.
3: We are expecting very heavy rainfall across portions of the Big Island and Maui that could lead to life-threatening and potentially catastrophic flash flooding and mudslides.
2: Chinese leader Xi Jinping getting a warm welcome at the White House Thursday from President Trump. Fox's Aisha Hosni says some lawmakers were not pleased.
4: Even some Republicans want Trump to drop the velvet glove and use the iron fist with the longtime adversary. One of the biggest issues is Iran. China is the largest buyer of Iranian oil. Another issue is artificial intelligence.
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4: I know we're at an at-will state, but for making a comment, like, hey, your hair looks good. 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Do I have any recourse?
5: Were you fired?
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5: The problem, Eddie, is they can fire you for any reason they want. 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I'm a little bored this morning. I'll tell you what I'm going to do. I'm going to fire Eddie for no reason. Yep, he can do that. Yep, that's California. Yep, welcome.
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8: The visit concludes. I'm Sue Guzman, Fox News. President Trump and the leader of China wrapping up a long day of meetings with a formal state dinner Thursday night.
9: Chinese President Xi Jinping was greeted with military bands, a troop review, and flyover as he and his wife arrived here for a state visit hosted by the First Lady and President Trump.
10: Remarkably, this is our first time meeting together here at the White House. And as President Xi has already seen, a lot has changed since he was last here.
9: The president toured the South Lawn with Xi, showing off a new Marine One helipad.
11: He's an expert on stone, aside from many other things, and he loves good granite.
9: During an Oval Office meeting, the two leaders were expected to discuss tariffs and trade, the wars in Ukraine and Iran, and artificial intelligence, dubbed by President Trump, is super intelligence.
8: Fox's Jared Halpern, Israeli Prime Minister Benjamin Netanyahu delivering a fiery speech at the U.N. General Assembly Thursday. And he singled out the mayor of New York City. Here's Fox's Chandley Painter.
12: Dozens of diplomats did not stick around to hear what the Israeli prime minister had to say. Netanyahu calling them out for the show of defiance and defending Israel's military action against Iran.
13: If there are any other moral cowards, devastating Iran's nuclear facilities was hard. But for me, it was one of the easiest decisions.
12: Outside the UN, the NYPD says officers arrested at least 100 protesters who were blocking traffic and refusing to disperse.
8: Senators narrowly rejecting a war powers resolution Thursday afternoon. The vote, the 14th time the Senate sought to end President Trump's military action in Iran. And millions from Virginia to Massachusetts in the path of a nor'easter. Weekend storm expected to bring 60-mile-an-hour winds, heavy rain, and coastal flooding. And NOLO's now a hurricane in the Pacific, taking aim at Hawaii. 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
12: A man wounded in a failed assassination attempt against President Trump at a Butler, Pennsylvania rally in 2024 has died. James Copenhaver had been dealing with permanent injuries and had undergone multiple surgeries, including some for bullet fragments still lodged in his body. More than 2,500 people could miss out on money from the Flint water crisis settlement if they don't submit the necessary paperwork by an October 8th deadline.
13: The court says it's missing necessary signatures from some adults who were minors when their paperwork was submitted. Some claims are also missing Social Security numbers. The more than $620 million settlement was approved in March of 2022 after a public health emergency that began in April of 2014 when the city of Flint, Michigan switched its drinking water source from Detroit's system to the Flint River to cut costs. But that switch caused water distribution pipes to corrode, leaching lead and other contaminants into Flint's municipal drinking water. Paul Stevens, Fox News.
12: A Utah death row inmate's being retried for murder in the 1980s, but the state is no longer seeking the death penalty.
14: 71-year-old Douglas Dort Carter was sentenced to death in 1985 after a jury found him guilty of murdering Ava Olison, the aunt of a former Provo police chief. No physical evidence linked him to the crime scene, but the jury convicted Carter based on a signed confession and two witnesses who claimed he had bragged about killing Olison. The state Supreme Court last year ordered a new trial, citing misconduct by investigators, and newly analyzed DNA evidence did not match Carter's. Carter remains in custody and maintains his innocence. Tom Rigotti, Fox News.
12: New York is suing the prediction market Polymarket, calling it an unlicensed gambling operation. Prediction markets have argued that states don't have the authority to govern them because they are already regulated at the federal level. This by the Commodities Futures Trading Commission. I'm Sue Guzman. This is Fox News.
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0: This is Oregon football. 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
16: Dante over the middle. He's got him. Catch made. Johnson. First down. Touchdown. He will make it to the end zone. DeCorian Moore.
0: The Ducks open up Big Ten play on Saturday on the road against USC.
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1: Fox News, I'm Chris DeMeo. President Trump hosting a state dinner in honor of China's President Xi Jinping at the White House last night.
2: This has been the foundation of commerce and mutual respect between our countries, and together we can continue to build a relationship that promotes prosperity and security for future generations.
1: The President and Xi holding talks earlier. Residents along much of the East Coast bracing themselves for a possible major nor'easter this weekend. Preparations are being made in many areas, including New York's Jones Beach.
3: Crews are building up a wall of sand to block the surge from pushing into the Central Mall. In flood-prone neighborhoods, barricades and sandbags are at the ready.
1: That's Fox 5 New York's Jody Goldberg. Thursday night NFL action, the Falcons beat the Packers 35-14. 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

The strength of America, our values, our way of life, hasn't just been won on the battlefield. It's won every day in our communities when we come together, extending hands of compassion, service, and hope to those who need it most. 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

0: like Hassan Piker, who said America deserved 9/11.
1: Mamdani said in a statement Netanyahu's words are baseless lies that sanitize genocide of Palestinians, adding that is why the International Criminal Court accuses Netanyahu of crimes against humanity. Netanyahu said what Mamdani claims about Israel is why Jewish people in New York City tell him they haven't felt safe after Mamdani's election last year. Gernal Scott, Fox News.
2: Iranian President Masoud Pezeshkian, with an exclusive interview on Fox's special report, Pezeshkian, through a translator, denied Tehran wants to build a nuclear bomb.
3: If we wanted to reach a weaponization,
4: what about moving it out of the country?
3: We would have done it.
2: Pezeshkian says that his country doesn't want conflict with Washington. An energy grid upgrade is on the way in more than 20 states.
5: With energy demand soaring, driven by artificial intelligence power needs, the U.S. Energy Department now plans to spend nearly $2 billion to make existing power grids more efficient so they can produce more electricity. Energy Secretary Chris Wright calls it a quick way to lower prices and increase reliability, using fibers already in the transmission lines to, for instance, measure real-time weather conditions and steer power away from congested or overloaded paths. Opposition to AI data centers has been growing over cost and usage concerns, with construction of new power plants not able to keep up. Funding for the power grid upgrades comes from the Biden-era bipartisan infrastructure law, to be matched by funding from recipients, including utilities and state agencies. Lisa Brady, Fox News.
2: I'm Chris DeMayo. This is Fox News.
6: I was in the middle of the Atlantic Ocean when it happened. There was a sudden jolt, and our submarine crashed on the seafloor. We were in total darkness.
7: That's Dr. Dejana Figueroa, a marine biologist and STEM teacher, talking about a deep sea dive she'll never forget.
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10: Starbucks has announced plans to close roughly 250 stores across North America. The closure in a public statement saying that while most of its 18,000 North American stores were profitable, a small portion has been struggling. Sign of the times. At the United Nations, Israeli Prime Minister Benjamin Netanyahu lambasted Tehran, dramatically claiming if it hadn't attacked Iran, we'd all be dead now. With more on today's activities, here's our Tom Danheiser.
11: Well, George, Israeli Prime Minister Benjamin Netanyahu delivered a fiery address at the United Nations General Assembly on Thursday, prompting dozens of diplomats to walk out in protest. UN delegates left the hall as Netanyahu took the stage, the Prime Minister firing at the diplomats, telling those remaining to leave if they were moral cowards. He defended Israelis' conduct in the Gaza, calling genocide accusations the greatest lie of the century, and stating that attacking Iran was one of the easiest decisions. A senior advisor to Iran's supreme leader warned Thursday after President Trump threatened the Islamic Republic with annihilation that Iranian forces and their Houthi allies in Yemen could respond to any new U.S. attacks by opening a new front in the 7-month war, targeting energy supplies.

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1: Hey, sis, missed you this morning. 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

0: as gambling, it has not applied for a license from the New York State Gaming Commission and is skirting having to pay taxes, as casinos in the state must. James adds, being unlicensed allows Polymarket to reach people younger than the legal gambling age, 21, exposing them to financial risk. Polymarket's chief legal officer, Neil Kumar, said in a statement, it does protect consumers, and the platform is disappointed New York chose to sue. Gernal Scott, Fox News.
1: On Wall Street, stock futures are rising after a mixed day when the Dow dropped 161 points, but the NASDAQ gained 3. On Thursday night, football, a blowout.
2: Into the end zone. Robinson for the touchdown.
1: That was Bijan Robinson's second score of the game, leading the Atlanta Falcons to a 35-14 win over the Packers in Green Bay on Amazon Prime Video to kick off week 3 of the NFL season. I'm Dave Anthony. This is Fox News.
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7: From the Seven Feathers Casino Studio, let's take a look at your KQEN weather forecast. Rain and thunderstorms likely before 4 p.m. today with a high around 64. Tonight, mostly cloudy with a low around 47. Tomorrow, mostly sunny with a high near 67. Sunday, mostly sunny with a high near 69. Monday, mostly sunny with a high near 71.
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9: Friday, September 25th, 2026. I'm Jackie Heinrich. From gas station counters to college dorm rooms, lethal substances are putting young lives at risk all around the country.
11: Natural does not mean safe. Legal does not mean safe, unfortunately, in the world we live in. And just because something has a nice, fancy label and looks legit does not mean that it's safe.
12: I'm Jessica Rosenthal. How worried are Republicans ahead of midterms? It may depend on what state or district they're in, but many insist they're still optimistic.
13: It's just one snapshot. It's one state. But we're seeing that in state after state, that races that should be blowouts for Republicans are much closer or they are underwater.
14: And I'm Joe Concha. I've got the final word on the Fox News Rundown.
9: Tragedy on college campuses is putting a sharp focus on the hidden dangers facing young adults. At the University of Mississippi, the sudden deaths of 2 students has the community on edge after packaged over-the-counter substances were found at both scenes. But this is far bigger than one campus. Across the country, public health officials are warning of an evolving drug crisis, from over-the-counter herbal supplements to lethal synthetic opioids that can be more potent than fentanyl. Kevin Sabet is the CEO of the Foundation for Drug Policy Solutions. He told Fox's America's Newsroom this.
15: The bottom line is just because you can buy it at a store does not make it safe. And just because it is marketed as natural does not make it safe.
9: So whether it's unwitting exposure, accidental overdose, or the complex battle of addiction, how do students, parents, and families stay safe? Dr. Stephanie Widmer is an emergency medicine physician and a Fox News contributor. Doctor, thank you so much for speaking with us. The situation at Ole Miss is so tragic, and I assume

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4: The president toured the South Lawn with Xi, showing off a new Marine One helipad.
5: He's an expert on stone, aside from many other things, and he loves good credit.
4: During an Oval Office meeting, the two leaders were expected to discuss tariffs and trade, the wars in Ukraine and Iran, and artificial intelligence, dubbed by President Trump as super intelligence.
6: Israeli Prime Minister Benjamin Netanyahu delivering a fiery speech at the United Nations General

0: Texas, Iowa, Alaska, Minnesota, Kansas, and Ohio. At this point, the Republicans hold a 53-45 majority in the Senate. Democrats are going to have to do really well to overcome that in November. On the generic ballot, a poll from Rasmussen has the Democratic Party up 8 points over the Republicans. NBC News says it's 5 points. So it's not a runaway, and things are going to happen. For some historical perspective, President Obama lost 22 seats during his last midterm, 13 in the House, 9 in the Senate. He got shellacked. President Obama did have a rough night of it, and we may see the same thing for the GOP this November. But again, things will happen. Back in a moment. 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That is the Morning O'Reilly Update. More analysis later on.
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4: News. I'm Sue Guzman. President Trump wrapping up a whirlwind visit from China's prime minister with a state dinner at the White House last night.
5: As the leaders of our two nations, President Xi and I, both understand that we represent different systems, but the ties between our people endure.
4: Their talks earlier in the day focusing on AI. Man wounded in the 2024 assassination attempt against Donald Trump in Butler, Pennsylvania, has died.
6: Jim Copenhaver was shot in the arm and abdomen during the July 2024 rally when a gunman tried to assassinate President Trump. Rallygoer David Dutch was also injured, and Butler County firefighter Corey Comparator was killed.
4: A nor'easter set to slam the East Coast with heavy winds and flooding this weekend. Nolo's now a hurricane, and it's threatening Hawaii with catastrophic flooding. 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
2: 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Why would we pay that? Why would you tax us to pay that?
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5: Joe Concha.
4: What's on your mind?
6: Well, it finally happened. The New York Times sued by shareholders over biased Israel coverage. Yep, the suit leans on a whistleblower account of a newsroom that ignored years of complaints about anti-Semitism and skewed reporting. And think about it. Going all the way back to World War II and the coverage of the Holocaust by the New York Times, where they whitewashed what was happening over in Europe, where millions of Jews were being slaughtered. And this continues to this day. A posture that could only be described as a wink and a nod to anti-Semitism and to skewed biased reporting. We saw it in the aftermath of October 7, 2023, where, for example, the New York Times reported that Israel had bombed a hospital. And only hours after that alleged bombing, the New York Times was citing death toll figures from the Gaza Health Ministry, which is actually, you know, Hamas. And the terror organization had zero idea how many bodies could be under the rubble. But here's the very worst part. Turns out that the bombing of that hospital in Gaza came from Hamas and a missile meant for Israel that had gone astray and hit the hospital instead. Oh, yet the New York Times went with the Hamas version, hook, line, and sinker. Overall, a recent study from Yale University, not exactly a bastion of conservative sentiment, has found and concluded that the New York Times coverage of the Israel-Hamas war has been overwhelmingly pro-Hamas and anti-Israel. And with hate crimes up by more than 400% in places like New York City, this kind of coverage and the wink and the nod that it gives to anti-Semitism assures us that this is only going to get worse before it gets better, if ever. I'm Joe Concha.
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12: I'm Nicole Murray with Your Money Now. Mortgage rates have risen sharply as bond yields surged, with the average rate on a 30-year fixed mortgage hitting 7.45%. That's according to Mortgage News Daily. Meanwhile, other outlets like Freddie Mac reported that the rate had just crossed 7%, but that report was an average for the last week. KFC's new open house restaurant concept opens this Saturday in Texas. The new store will offer expanded menu offerings, including breakfast, in addition to dual drive-through lanes and self-ordering kiosks. expanded breakfast items will include breakfast sandwiches, mini cronuts, and hot and iced coffee. Costco wholesale beat quarterly estimates, recording strong comparable sales growth as inflationary pressures drove consumers to its discount gas stations and boosted demand across its warehouse. Quarterly revenue rose about 11% from a year earlier to nearly $96 billion.

0: Bay.
1: Penix throws, and it is juggling, caught by Hooper. Austin Hooper for the score.
2: The call on Prime Video. Bijan Robinson ran for 194 yards and scored twice as the Falcons win big 35-14 to get their first win of the season. The Packers dropped to 1-2 with the loss.
0: That's Fox's Tony Genualdo. In baseball, the Chicago Cubs and White Sox both clinched playoff spots. So did Cleveland and San Diego. I'm Dave Anthony, and this is Fox News.
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6: From the Seven Feathers Casino Studio, let's take a look at your KQEN weather forecast. Rain and thunderstorms likely before 4 p.m. today with a high around 64. Tonight, mostly cloudy with a low around 47. Tomorrow, mostly sunny with a high near 67. Sunday, mostly sunny with a high near 69. Monday, mostly sunny with a high near 71.
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8: Total alpha move. This guy doesn't have like any kind of beta gene in his whole body. President Trump, man, I'm telling you, this guy. Not only is there a flyover yesterday when Xi Jinping, of course, you know, is running the Chinese Communist Party and running the country into the ground, because that's what communism does every time. Visits the United States, shows up at Joint Base Andrews. They do a flyover. That's so loud. Even President Trump looks up and looks surprised by it. And Xi Jinping's like, ah, that was kind of an alpha move. That was a total flex right there. It's like when President Trump, if you ever watch this, folks, when he goes in for the handshake, he does the alpha dog handshake where he comes up and over the top to let you know like he's the dominant wolf in the wolf pack. He does this all the time. I'm going to hit that right in the beginning of the show because he did, and he's going to do this, and it's just a fantastic idea with Xi Jinping. I'll get to that in a second. You know, I hate unnecessary teases. But we're going to cover a lot today. Is there an October surprise coming? I think there is. I'm going to give you three possible scenarios, so stay tuned for the show today. I'm going to lay them all out. What is an October surprise? You know what it is. It's right before the November elections. Every year, some, you know, liberal media or crazy Democrat hoax comes out. Russia hoax, all this other crap. It happens all the time. I think it could involve tariffs, regime collapse in Iran, or major AI breakthrough, good or bad. I'll give you both sides of that. Also, I want to talk about some polling. The polling does not look great for the Democrats either. Anyone telling you this election is a fait accompli, done, over, stay home, is lying to you. Not voting is a choice. And it is a bad one. Folks, there is a really, really significant penalty on your lives if these Democrats get back in charge. This is not the same party it was. I'll get to that in a second, too. I'll show you. They're not even insane lefties on their own side are getting crushed. Because they're not left enough, like Schumer. Chuck Schumer, you're not going to find a bigger sellout on the Democrat side to socialism and collectivism than this guy. And they're like, well, he's just not lefty enough. You not voting is a choice, and it's a bad one. I want to play this first, though. So President Trump, you know what, there's some people, and I get this. Let me just say again, I get in advance that there was some negative kind of spillover to some even Republican politicians who were, you know, leaking to Politico and elsewhere. They were, of course, anonymous. They were saying, do you see some of this, Jim? They're like, oh, I can't believe he's greeting President Xi, you know, at JBA, Joint Base Andrews. You know what? I get it. I understand. However,

0: He quoted the Nobel Prize-winning Mexican poet Octavio Paz. Paz wrote, "In the mad rush of modern American life, some people have not learned the great lesson of family, home, church, and community. 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I'm Jim Daly.
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5: The overwhelming majority of people listening to the show know exactly what I'm talking about. The elections in November. The October surprise is a tactic used by politicians across the aisle. It's not just a Democrat thing or a Republican thing. There's always some big surprise before a midterm or presidential election. Pretty much always, 90% plus, where some bombshell, dreaded air quotes, gets launched in October to alter the election. A Russia hoax or some crazy story. Donald Trump's the spawn of aliens from the planet Jupiter or something like that. What's going to be the October surprise this cycle, if there is one? Now, I cannot predict the future. I'm not Johnny Carson's Karnak, dating myself. But I have some ideas of things that could happen, positive and negative, so you're prepared, because it's better to know or at least be prepared to ingest the information than to be surprised, blindsided, find out after the election it was fake, like the Russia nonsense crap. And by the way, for those of you who tell you the Russia hoax was not launched before the election, BS, I've shown that and debunked that theory 1,000 times, that article from, what was it, the New Yorker or elsewhere. They don't give me that crap. I've already debunked that. I want to play this clip for you first because, folks, we don't know what's going to happen in this election. You've got doomers on one hand and liberal media people saying Trump is finished. They're going to lose every single House seat. It's going to be like maybe they keep a few in the bench. It's going to be 427 to whatever. I'm not buying any of it. I don't trust the polling. You don't know what's going to happen. However, there is one way to ensure that we do not lose in this election. To show up and vote and bring 10 people with you. They predicted a red wave in the midterm elections in the Joe Biden years when the world was on fire. 9% inflation, withdrawal from Afghanistan, Russia, Ukraine.

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3: From the Seven Feathers Casino Studio, let's take a look at your KQEN Weather Forecast. Rain and thunderstorms likely before 4 p.m. today with a high around 64. Tonight, mostly cloudy with a low around 47. Tomorrow, mostly sunny with a high near 67. Sunday, mostly sunny with a high near 69. Monday, mostly sunny with a high near 71.
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5: Another peace proposal. Good morning, I'm Gordon Deal, along with Nicole Murray, on this Friday, September 25th. Glad you could be with us. Here's what we have for you this hour.
6: Iran's foreign minister says Tehran has proposed a seven-day plan to end fighting, reopen the Strait of Hormuz, then discuss nukes.
5: A nor'easter is expected to deliver damaging winds, power outages, and heavy rain this weekend in New England.
6: President Trump hosted Chinese President Xi Jinping for a state dinner, but difficult issues remain unresolved.
5: And the risk and reward with GLP-1 medications for weight loss.
7: The benefits are certainly real in terms of the reduction in heart attacks and strokes by 20%, prevention of liver disease to becoming, you know, liver failure, the preservation of or treatment of sleep apnea, knee pain, osteoarthritis. It all is real benefits.
5: Dr. Michael Weintraub at NYU Langone on why weight returns when you stop taking GLP-1 meds. President Trump hosted Chinese President Xi Jinping for his state dinner last evening. The two leaders held bilateral talks in the Oval Office earlier in the day. It does not appear that anything of substance materialized on issues like Iran, Ukraine, and Taiwan. Still, Trump highlighted progress under a bilateral trade mechanism, citing what he described as increased market access for U.S. farmers and ranchers, while both leaders identified artificial intelligence as an area for cooperation.
8: As the leaders of our two nations, President Xi and I both understand that we represent different systems, but the ties between our people endure.
5: The Wall Street Journal says outside of the candlelit dinner is a bilateral relationship that is increasingly strained. As Trump pushes to bring an end to the war in Iran, China is buying oil from Tehran and shipping components used in drones and missiles to the Islamic Republic. They're also at odds over trade. The summit concludes today with a visit to the U.S. National Archives. Israeli Prime Minister Benjamin Netanyahu addressed the United Nations General Assembly as his country faces broad condemnation and growing isolation over Israel's actions in the Gaza Strip and the occupied West Bank. As Netanyahu took the stage yesterday, many attendees walked out. He started his remarks with, "If there are any other moral cowards who haven't yet left this hall, please do so now." Netanyahu is battling mounting criticism abroad over the Gaza war while campaigning for re-election at home ahead of an October 27 vote that he could lose. Referring to the terrorist attack by Hamas nearly 3 years ago, Netanyahu said that instead of collapsing, we rose and fought like lions.
9: I want to give you an idea of what this means for a country of 10 million. Proportionately, this is equal to 40,000 innocent Americans slaughtered in less than 24 hours. That's 16 times 9/11. 16 9/11s.
5: Leaders from Europe and the Middle East devoted at least some of their time at the UN to harshly denounce Israel. The battle over White House access is over for now for media organizations who had their credentials confiscated by the White House. Reporters from CNN, MS Now, and Politico were back on the beat hours after a federal judge ordered the Trump administration to restore them. Here's this morning's Mike Gavin.
10: Footage from MS Now and CNN showed their reporters gaining access to the White House and broadcasting from inside the gates hours after U.S. District Judge Timothy Kelly issued his order granting the outlets temporary relief. Politico also reported its correspondent was allowed to re-enter the grounds. Journalists from all three outlets

0: guests were initially denied entry earlier yesterday morning, which prompted their attorneys to ask the court for an immediate hearing. They began getting back onto the complex around noon. The judge eventually said a hearing wasn't needed since the reporters' press passes were restored. Gordon.
1: Thank you, Mike. However, last night, MS Now and CNN reported that some of their journalists were blocked from covering the guest arrivals portion of the state dinner honoring China's Xi Jinping. Hey, if you've missed anything from today's show, you can always catch a podcast. 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
1: Thanks for spending time with us. President Trump has told GOP voters to pretend he's on the midterm ballot, but Republican lawmakers who need every vote in November are increasingly finding ways to distance themselves from the president. Insight from Rachel Schilke, Congress reporter at Bloomberg Government. Rachel, what are you hearing?
9: Obviously, the war in Iran has not been popular among voters, and that's something that we've been seeing across polling. And when voters are kind of responding to their members at town halls and such. But what we haven't really seen lately has been Republicans, especially in competitive districts, willing to step up and say, hey, this is not right. We need the war to end. Until now, we had Representative Ashley Hinson from Iowa. We had Senate GOP candidate Mike Rogers in Michigan basically come out and say the war needs to end now. People are getting

0: getting hit at the gas pumps, they're getting hit at the grocery stores, and we need to end it. And that was kind of a tune change, especially for Representative Hinson, who had been voting against these war powers resolutions. And so for her to kind of come out and say, hey, the war needs to end, and then continue to push for that, has been really surprising this week.
1: Is President Trump okay with this?
0: I think that right now President Trump is dealing with a lot of other things that have nothing to do with the war. And I wouldn't say with the war itself, but in the sense of how the war is impacting voters, there's other things that he has been vocal about on social media. And so we haven't really seen any pushback from him, especially against people like Hinson or Rogers. We even had Rep. Salazar. She came out and said that Trump's immigration policies went too far. He just kind of gave a muted response, which is not something we normally see from the president. Muted is not normally a word we would associate with him. So it seems like for now he's staying out of this. He's the White House and a lot of Republican flacks have said that there is no daylight between Trump and Republicans, that some people may have disagreements on some issues, but at the end of the day, they're all together. So right now, it seems like the White House isn't super worried about it. But if we see more people break away, then that could be a cause for alarm.
1: Congresswoman Salazar in Florida, her comments were significant, right? Because this was if she was really not happy with his immigration policy, and that was in a campaign ad, I believe, right?
0: Yeah, so she said very bluntly, she said the same Hispanics who helped you get to the White House in 2024 feel betrayed today. That's some pretty harsh language. Yeah. And it's something that is not super surprising coming from her. She has always been somebody, especially in the Republican Party, who has been very pro-immigration. She has tried to kind of reel her party in on some of the drastic language some of her colleagues use. But also, she's in a race that is pretty solid Republican, so she kind of has the ability to come out and say these things because she's not really in a competitive race. But then some strategists have said that it might also be a sign that her polling shows that not that she's completely underwater, but that there could be cause for concern that she could lose her seat. And so appealing to immigrants, not only in her district, but in her state, might also be a boost here for her campaign.
1: We're speaking with Rachel Schilke, Congress reporter at Bloomberg Government. The piece is called Republican Candidates Break Ranks with Trump as Midterms Near. Do presidents generally go through this when it comes to midterms? You know, in so many words, say, listen, do what you can to get reelected. We'll finish the rest later.
0: Yeah, I think that it's something, especially in a midterm cycle where the president isn't on the ballot. I think candidates in general have a bit more leg room to break away from their party leader. Obviously, Democrats right now don't really have a solid party leader, so there's not really one person that they're breaking away from. They are in the minority right now, so they are kind of capitalizing on all of these things that are happening with Republicans. But also at the same time, it is a possible test and will show how connected and united Republicans are heading into 2028, when Trump will no longer be on the ballot. They're going to be looking for a new leader, and whoever is going to become that leader is going to have to answer for a lot of the noise that has come from these midterms about the war and about the economy. And are Republicans going to continue to, in some respects, fight the fight that Trump is fighting, or is someone going to do something different? So it's not a complete shock that we're seeing some members break away, but I think that a lot of strategists have said that it's a little too late, especially with less than 50 days.
1: Well, that's just what I was going to ask you. If this were still primary season, I'm not sure these Republican candidates would be doing it for fear of getting primaried.
0: Absolutely. And we've seen President Trump go after people in that regard, which is why I think a lot of people were shocked that there wasn't some big blow up post. There wasn't, like, against Representative Salazar, against Representative Hinson for their comments. But there have been cases where he has been upset with votes that have been taken in Congress, and then they get their endorsement taken away from them. But then we've also seen the president give the endorsements back if they realize that they don't like the chances of that other primary candidate. So he kind of flips and flops a lot.
1: Thanks, Rachel. Rachel Schilke, Congress reporter at Bloomberg Government. This portion of the program is brought to you by Incogni. Authorities say a Kentucky officer ran the same two license plates 2,000 times. They belonged to the mother of his child. She had an order of protection against him. He didn't hack anything. He typed in a plate. Another incident, one of 120,000 cameras. The Washington Post found at least 50 more. Most were watching women. Audit logs show a police chief ran 600 searches on two plates, his ex's and her teenage daughters. Here's what nobody says. A plate tells you what she drives. It does not tell you where she sleeps. That info comes from a data broker. Things like home address, phone, relatives, just for $2. No badge, no audit trail. That's why I use Incogni. Incogni sends removal requests to more than 420 data brokers.

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1: And now, the three big things you need to know. Number one.
2: President Trump has hosted President Xi Jinping for a state dinner, marking the Chinese leader's first White House visit in over a decade.
3: Americans and Chinese have always exchanged goods, knowledge, customs, and ideas. This has been the foundation of commerce and mutual respect between our countries, and together we can continue to build a relationship that promotes prosperity and security for future generations.
2: Difficult issues remain unresolved, including the Iran war, Taiwan, and AI.
1: Number two.
2: Prime Minister Benjamin Netanyahu defended Israel's actions in its war with Iran at the United Nations General Assembly as the country faces growing isolation over its conduct in the Gaza Strip.
4: Devastating Iran's nuclear facilities was hard. It was very hard to do. But for me, it was one of the easiest decisions I've ever had to make as prime minister.
2: Dozens of delegates walked out during his address.
1: Number three.
2: New York Senator Kirsten Gillibrand is criticizing the Trump administration for overlooking deteriorating conditions aboard the USS Abraham Lincoln during its months-long deployment.
5: It's not appropriate when you are hearing from families, from service members, from different personnel that there might well be crisis on board, that it's not taken seriously.
2: Navy officials earlier this week revealed that eight sailors aboard the Lincoln attempted to commit suicide during its deployment. Two 20-year-old men have been arrested in connection with a hazing incident at the University of Wisconsin-Madison. Officials say dozens of 18-year-old men were found with injuries in a hot basement and were covered in food, condiments, and other liquids. Madison Police Captain Kip Harmon.
6: Several of these men had visible injuries consistent with being physically assaulted.
2: Braden Klein and Samuel Vane, the chapter's president and vice president, have been charged with hazing and disorderly conduct. Millions are on alert for a powerful nor'easter set to bring rain and wind to the northeast this weekend. Waves up to 12 feet tall are possible along the east coast through Saturday. Generation Z is calling you out, saying texters, especially millennials, need to stop using LOL at the end of every text message.
0: Why?
2: I would actually go the opposite way. I'd like to see you use LOL more. Okay.
0: Communicates like a lighter vibe.
2: Right. Like, yeah. Ha, ha, ha, ha.
0: 23 minutes after the hour.
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11: 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I've thought that the United Nations is one of the most useless organizations on planet Earth, and the United States subsidizes billions of dollars worth of UN operations. And what does the UN end up doing? They're kind of useless when it comes to a peacekeeping force. And not only that, for a long time, they were supplying the paychecks for a lot of those Hamas terrorists in Gaza.

0: So, what good are they? Well, finally, the president of Argentina, Javier Milei, showed up this week at the United Nations General Assembly, and he called out the UN. He said they are fatally arrogant parasites masquerading as well-intentioned bureaucrats, and in general, they're pretty useless. I think Javier Milei summed it up very, very well. Congratulations to the president of Argentina. For Northwest Reports, I'm Lars Larson.
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2: From the Seven Feathers Casino Studio, let's take a look at your KQEN weather forecast. Rain and thunderstorms likely before 4 p.m. today with a high around 64. Tonight, mostly cloudy with a low around 47. Tomorrow, mostly sunny with a high near 67. Sunday, mostly sunny with a high near 69. Monday, mostly sunny with a high near 71.
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3: 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One simple request might help you score a lower mortgage rate as costs are soaring. Average 30-year rates hit 7.03% this week. First time they've surpassed 7% since the beginning of last year. Here's Veronica Dagger at the Wall Street Journal. Veronica, what can we ask of lenders?
4: They now have an option to also pull something called the Vantage score. The Vantage 4.0 score is another score, essentially. And if you ask your lender to do this before you get a mortgage, you might have a chance of getting a lower mortgage rate. Essentially, Vantage 4.0 and FICO have different scoring systems, and they weigh different things differently. So, for example, Vantage 4.0, if you landlord reports your rent payment, that can help your credit score. Utility bills are also counted in certain cases for the Vantage score. So by asking your lender to pull this other score, you might have the opportunity to get a higher score if the numbers work in your favor. It doesn't work for everyone, but it's another question to ask. Essentially, this is like a version of the shop around for your mortgage story, just another strategy to do that. So when you're looking for a mortgage, you want to do a couple of things. You want to get more than one offer. You want to ask various lenders, whether those are banks, whether those are credit unions or online providers, get a quote from them, find out what rate you're eligible for. And then this is another question on top of this, like, can you pull this other credit score for me? And then hopefully these are all some techniques you can use, lower your interest rate, ideally, in this environment where we're almost at 7% for the 30-year mortgage.
3: We're speaking with Veronica Dagger, personal finance reporter at the Wall Street Journal. The story is called The Simple Request That Could Lower Your Mortgage Rate. Explain the savings, I guess, over the long term. There was an example somebody gave them, like a $400,000 home.
4: For example, a borrower could benefit, you know, for a $400,000 loan, a borrower with a FICO of 680 could get, say, a 6.95 rate on a 30-year fixed mortgage. If that same buyer had a 740 Vantage score, this mortgage broker I spoke to said he could give that person a 6.5% rate, saving that home buyer roughly $44,000 in interest over 30 years. He said this with the caveat that you don't always necessarily get a score under Vantage 4.0. Some people actually end up getting a higher score under FICO. Some people get a lower score under FICO. So the whole idea is to pull both scores and just see where you fall out with those scores, because you could be in a situation where you save.
3: Yeah. All right. So the Vantage, that's considered still like a realistic picture of someone's credit worthiness?
4: Yes, exactly.
3: Thanks, Veronica. Veronica Dagger, personal finance reporter at the Wall Street Journal. 30 minutes now after the hour on This Morning, America's First News.

0: lethal removals of wolves from the cows pack in southeast Washington following another confirmed depredation.
1: WDFW says a calf was injured in Wednesday's attack. It is the second confirmed depredation in the pack's territory in 30 days and the seventh in the past 10 months. The agency already removed an adult male wolf from the pack September 17th after a series of livestock depredations and then began evaluating whether pack behavior had changed. WDFW says affected producers have used non-lethal deterrents, including range riding and delaying calf turnout. Department staff will recommend the next steps to Director Kelly Susswind within the next few days. I'm Michael McDonald on the PNW Ag Network.
0: Oregon Republican Congressman Cliff Bentz acknowledges record high diesel prices deeply impact his rural constituents, but says the president is appropriately focused on preventing Iran from getting a nuclear weapon.
2: The challenge now for any administration is to say, we have to bring this thing to an end so we don't end up with it even being worse the next time around.
0: Bentz says the president is trying to drive down prices by reducing U.S. reliance on foreign oil.
2: And that's why the Trump administration did so much in Trump 1 to try to open up drilling here and there and everywhere, try to get more oil and gas. And the same has been true here in Trump 2.
0: And while the U.S. is the top oil-producing nation, gas and diesel prices are, of course, determined globally. The Dairy Checkoff is using two national consumer strategies to keep dairy in front of families during key moments of their daily lives. Dairy Management Incorporated is activating its We Are Family and First 1,000 Days programs through the fall. DMI says We Are Family connects with families during meal planning and grocery shopping, while First 1,000 Days focuses on parents during pregnancy and the earliest years of a child's life. This is the PNW Ag Network.
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5: Fox News, I'm CJ Papa. President Trump and his Chinese counterpart discussed Iran, plus
6: geopolitical tensions, including Taiwan, artificial intelligence trade concession talks. The Chinese ambassador to the U.S. now says cooperation is a two-way street to keep the economic and trade ties stable. The list of cooperation needs to be lengthened and the list of issues shortened.
5: And the president will spend time at the National Archives today before she heads home. As for Iran's president, Masoud Pezeshkian, he joined Fox's Brett Baer in an exclusive interview on Special Report, speaking through an interpreter.
7: We do not seek to kill Americans. As shown by actions, demonstrable actions, America has sought to kill Iranians.
5: The Northeast, including New England, prepare for a direct hit from a powerful nor'easter. 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
10: Thanks for spending time with us. Welcome into Friday, September 25. Gordon Deal with Nicole Murray. Some of our top stories and headlines. Trump hosts China's president at a state dinner, but sensitive issues remain. A nor'easter churned the surf off North Carolina and is now aiming for New England. Iran proposes a 7-day plan to end the war and reopen the Strait of Hormuz, putting nuke talks on the back burner. Nearly two dozen states now calling on Congress to regulate AI. Falcons clobbered the Packers on Thursday Night Football. And the pro football player who paid for everyone else's lunch while out with his wife and mother-in-law. That story in about 20 minutes. This portion of the program is brought to you by Incogni. They can't scam you or

0: spam you if they can't find you. 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A new study suggests cardiovascular risks can rise after patients stop GLP-1 medications. What should patients understand about these findings? We're joined now by Dr. Michael Weintraub, endocrinologist and obesity medicine specialist at NYU Langone. Doctor, first off, how much do we know about these meds?
1: Well, we've actually had this family of medicines for 20 years. The first GLP-1 medicine actually was approved in 2005. So we do have a pretty good understanding about, you know, what are the potential side effects and how to navigate those side effects. Could there be something that's even rarer that we haven't yet discovered? Potentially. The benefits are certainly real in terms of the reduction in heart attacks and strokes by 20%, the prevention of liver disease to becoming, you know, liver failure, the preservation of or treatment of sleep apnea, knee pain, osteoarthritis. It all is real benefits. So that's when you got to think about, well, are all these beneficial in my particular case? And how do I weigh that against the known risks or even the potentially unknown, really rare side effects maybe we don't yet know? And that's where, you know, having someone on your side to really go through those who's knowledgeable about the medical benefits and risks is needed.
0: Yeah. We're speaking with Dr. Michael Weintraub, endocrinologist and obesity medicine specialist at NYU Langone. These complications that we're now getting word of for when you stop a GLP-1, do they depend on, say, some sort of pre-existing condition?
1: Well, overall, if we stop the GLP-1 medicine, our appetite is going to return. The way that I like to think about this is...
0: I'm sorry, clarify. So it is going to return? Is that what you said?
1: Yes. Yeah. We have weight regain. In the vast majority of people, not everybody, interestingly, but most. And that's because somewhere in our adipose cells and our fat cells, there is some type of memory, that's feeding to the brain of saying, this is what my body weight set point is. And, you know, that is a certain weight. And when we take these medicines, it essentially lowers that body weight set point, so that our appetite decreases and then we lose weight to this new body weight set point. When we stop these medicines, then that body weight set point rises. It returns back to what it was before. And that's what leads to this increase in appetite and increased food intake. And then we have weight regain.
0: Okay. And so is that part of why this new study, I guess, is saying that there are cardiovascular risks? I guess the same ones that existed before you lost the weight?
1: Yeah, so, you know, when we take the medicines, we're lowering that risk of cardiovascular disease or heart attacks and strokes. When we stop the medicine, we regain that weight, the risk comes back. I think still had benefit for the time that we took it. But it would, gosh darn, be great if we could maintain that weight loss and maintain those cardiovascular benefits. Interestingly, there is some signal that these medicines, even independent of the weight loss, in addition to the weight loss, they have some direct protective effect on the heart, by way of inflammation, by way of some other mechanism. We're still learning. But it seems like it's not just all about the weight loss with these medicines. These truly are cardioprotective. They really do improve our health, and not just when it comes to weight loss.
0: Yeah. How about stuff that's in the pipeline? Do you know what's ahead, say, in the coming months or years in terms of, I guess, fine-tuning these types of meds?
1: Mm-hmm. Yeah, I mean, that's really exciting, too, in terms of all the new developments that are coming out. You know, this is not a one-size-fits-all approach. Not everyone responds well to these GLP-1 medicines. Some people may have more side effects. Some people just might not have the weight loss that is quoted as average for reasons that we're still learning. But different medicines that have different ways of working, they simulate different hormones that our body produces when we're full. Because they simulate different and unique satiety hormones, They have different ways of working and might work well in one person versus the other. So just having more choice is better because we're then able to mix and match or see which one works well with a particular person.
0: Dr. Michael Weintraub, endocrinologist.

0: endocrinologist and obesity medicine specialist at NYU Langone. 20 minutes now in front of the hour. On This Morning, America's First News. Coming up next, the New York Islanders with bizarre new items at the concession stand.
1: You in a recurring automated marketing text messages. Consent are required to purchase. 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
0: Glad you could be with us. Welcome into Friday. It is time now for the mic drop with This Morning's Mike Gavin.
11: Good morning. Well, it's been a week for stories about stadium concessions. We have another one making the rounds today. Hockey season is around the corner, and the New York Islanders have revealed a new item that some might consider genius and others might call disgusting. It's a Nerds Gummy Cluster Grilled Cheese. And the name doesn't leave much to the imagination. It's a sourdough grilled cheese sandwich filled with brie cheese and Nerds gummy clusters. This food Frankenstein is described as crunchy sweet, and it's not the only unusual item coming to Long Island this season. Concession stands will also reportedly offer an Uncrustable Pulled Pork Tostada, featuring a fried peanut butter and jelly sandwich topped with pulled pork and grape jelly barbecue sauce.
0: Yeah, big sellers, I'm sure, those things.
11: I mean, there's nobody who loves Nerds gummy clusters probably more than me. I have like an unhealthy relationship with them, especially for someone of my age who should be, you know, not really delving so deeply into those things. I love those things, but I do not want them anywhere near my grilled cheese.
0: I just think
5: you know, these are just like a couple of items that got slapped together. I don't find this particularly imaginative. It's just, you know, hey, what do we have lying around? It's not like, whoa, these are some brand new spices on sandwiches. It's just kind of stuff thrown together.
11: This is literally what's lying around, right? Yeah. That's what it feels like. It doesn't feel like you do one.

0: I see.
1: Those types of combos. Yeah. This is just weird.
0: It was
1: just so silly.
0: Yeah, whatever was just sitting around in the concession stand jumbled together.
1: Yes.
0: Yes. And we know the life of a delivery driver, you can imagine, can be oftentimes monotonous and other times very surprising, since you never know what you'll encounter at your next stop. One Amazon driver in South Carolina got a dose of the latter, and the video has gone viral. In doorbell camera footage shared online, the driver is seen dropping off a package on a customer's doorstep, and then when he heads down the steps of the porch, he's met by a couple of guard chickens who scare him back up the stairs and eventually force him to jump over the railing and scurry back to his van. Commenters had plenty of laughs, but also didn't fault the driver for not messing with the birds, saying that anyone from the country knows chickens are not to be messed with. These were, I mean, I don't want to say they were aggressive chickens, but they certainly didn't back down, right?
1: Yeah.
0: They backed him up the stairs.
1: And they yelled at him.
0: Yeah.
1: Like a little cockle-doodle-doo, you know, as he was coming down, so...
0: Yeah, this is our porch. This is our house. Yeah. This is our property. You've dropped off your package. Now go home. Get out of here. Yeah.
1: I think you made the right choice. I think I probably would have made the same one. Just hopped over the railing. Was able to evade the chickens, get back in the Amazon truck, and presumably go on with his day.
0: Chickens were standing their ground.
1: 13 minutes now in front of the hour. On This Morning, America's First News.
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14: Kayleigh McEnany challenges the Democratic Party to denounce socialism.
15: When mainstream polling from Gallup all across the country says Democrats like socialism, they have to reckon with this. It said a lot that AOC did not renew her membership in the DSA, and then all of a sudden, she actively renewed her membership this year. She knows they're a player in the 2028 presidential landscape. It's why all the way from Pete Buttigieg on down, it doesn't matter which ilk you are of the Democratic Party, the only one you'll hear call it out, and it's a maybe, is a Rahm Emanuel. The DSA is here to stay. It's a huge problem for Democrats. Republicans, though, need to get on the affordability issue the way Rick Scott has. He has an economic messaging plan. There's a lot of good news in the Trump administration, but there's more work to be done. And Republicans need to tackle this so they don't give socialism more room to grow.
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0: 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Generative AI has become so popular and inexpensive that anyone can churn out content in seconds for next to nothing. The market is flooded with mass-produced AI products. 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For books, closely inspect a book's sample, author, and publisher before buying. Look for repetitive passages, a thin author history, and implausibly fast publishing schedules. 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To vet whether a song is AI, check out the artist's credits, release history, live performances. With art, before paying for a print, commission, or download, reverse search the image or look up the artist. A portfolio with sketches, revisions, and years of consistent work is a good sign. 8 minutes in front of the hour on This Morning. Once again, here's Nicole Murray.
1: And now, the three big things you need to know. Number one.
2: President Trump will follow up his summit with President Xi Jinping by taking the Chinese leader today to the U.S. National Archives. Here's Xi through a translator while at the White House.
3: Both China and the United States are great countries, and both the Chinese and American peoples are great peoples.
2: Difficult issues remain unresolved, including the Iran war, Taiwan, and AI. However, at the state dinner yesterday, Trump said he and Xi have, quote, never gotten along better.
1: Number two.
2: The White House said it has restored access to reporters from CNN, MS Now, and Politico after a federal judge temporarily lifted a ban that President Trump had imposed. The order will be in place for 14 days.
1: Number three.
2: Civil rights attorney Ben Crump has released findings from Nolan Wells' cell phone, claiming data had been deleted. Crump calling for an additional investigation into the teen's death.
4: We won't wait until we get to the truth. Today is another step on the journey to get to truth.
2: A grand jury in Mississippi found that no criminal charges were warranted after officials declared drowning to be the cause of death. A physician and medical director from UPMC Children's Hospital of Pittsburgh has been killed in an overnight stabbing that also left his wife injured in his home in Edgewood Borough. Officials say 46-year-old Dr. Idris Evans was attacked while he slept. A suspect has been taken into custody. A murder suspect and a police canine have been shot and killed when U.S. Marshals tried to make an arrest near an Oregon hotel. Portland Police Chief Bob Day says it was the dog's final shift before retirement.
5: Kyle served 6 years. Today is his last day of service. It was supposed to be a day of celebration and retirement. So we recognize that this impacts the Police Bureau family and the Portland family a little more personally.
2: The suspect, who police have not named, died at the scene. Teenagers are Google searching some weird phrases. The New York Post reports that some of the top searched slang terms include quiet on the creek and crying so far this year.
0: Crying?
2: Yeah, so crying is like an intentional misspelling of crying, and it's used to describe extreme laughter. So it's like, oh, I'm crying.
0: These people made up the word. They have to look up the word?
2: Yeah, right?
0: Come on. 6 minutes in front of the hour.
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2: I'm Nicole Murray with Your Money Now. New claims for U.S. unemployment benefits hovered around 57-year lows last week, suggesting the labor market regained momentum after struggling through much of summer. The Labor Department reports that unemployment dropped by 1,000 to a season

0: only adjusted 197,000 for the week that ended September 19th. The U.S. government said it has formally sought to join a legal challenge filed by billionaire Elon Musk to dismiss a fine of $137 million by the European Union against his social media platform X. EU tech regulators fined X late last year for breaching online content rules. Tesla said it is beginning deliveries of its semi-trucks to a first set of customers this week, almost 9 years after CEO Elon Musk unveiled the electric big rigs. Reuters reports that Tesla did not disclose production volume plans or pricing of the trucks. It did reiterate plans to build 50,000 semis a year at the Nevada plant. Futures have ticked higher. That's your money now.
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3: Thanks for being with us. Bills wide receiver DJ Moore turned an ordinary Tuesday lunch into an unforgettable moment for diners at ZJ's Family Restaurant in Hamburg, picking up the tab for several tables after a stranger paid for his meal. WKBW Television says Carol Conklin and her friend were finishing lunch when the cashier told them they owed nothing because Moore had paid. Server Carol Poles said Moore had been dining quietly with his wife and mother-in-law when another customer recognized him and anonymously paid for the player's meal. Moved by that, Moore decided to pay it forward in a big way. According to Poles, Moore covered the bill for 6 or 7 tables plus counter customers, spending a couple $100 and adding a generous tip. Moore, by the way, is coming off a shoulder injury from last Thursday night's win over Detroit. The Bills host the Chargers on Sunday. For Nicole Murray and Mike Gavin, I'm Gordon Deal. 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

0: catchment area beginning as early as Monday. Celebration of the completed ONC rail car restoration Saturday at the Douglas County Museum. Your forecast, showers and thunderstorms, 65 today. 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
3: Outreach from Tehran. Good morning, I'm Gordon Deal, along with Nicole Murray, on this Friday, September 25th. Glad you could be with us. Here's what's up this hour.
4: Iran's foreign minister says the Islamic Republic has proposed a seven-day plan to end fighting and reopen the Strait of Hormuz.
3: After churning the surf off North Carolina, a nor'easter is targeting New England this weekend. Power outages are expected.
4: Leaders of AI companies say they want guardrails, but at least one expert says what they really want is publicity.
3: And the gym bros finding out that their wives and girlfriends aren't just doing casual stretches in that Pilates class.
5: I think what we've seen is that there's these really buff guys whose partners have been going for a long time, and the men have been kind of dismissive of what Pilates is. I don't think they even really know what it is. And basically, these wives and girlfriends are taking their partners to kind of humble them and show them, basically teach them a lesson.
3: Jamie Waters set the Wall Street Journal on the grueling workout known mostly to women. President Trump hosted Chinese President Xi Jinping for a state dinner last evening. The two held bilateral talks in the Oval Office earlier in the day. It does not appear that anything of substance materialized on issues like Iran, Ukraine, and Taiwan. Meanwhile, China's rapid military buildup and expansion of its nuclear program have alarmed American military planners and close U.S. allies in the region. Washington is also pushing China to release U.S. citizens it considers wrongfully detained on false charges. Trump and Xi delivered remarks in the East Room of the White House before the dinner.
6: Americans and Chinese have always exchanged goods, knowledge, customs, and ideas. This has been the foundation of commerce and mutual respect between our countries, and together we can continue to build a relationship that promotes prosperity and security for future generations.
3: In a sign of muted expectations for major commercial engagement, Xi did not bring a business delegation with him. Also of note here, the Trump administration wants China to answer allegations that it's conducted low-level nuclear tests. Israeli Prime Minister Benjamin Netanyahu addressed the United Nations General Assembly yesterday as his country faces broad condemnation and growing isolation over Israel's actions in the Gaza Strip and occupied West Bank. As Netanyahu took the stage, many attendees walked out. So he started his remarks with, "If there are any other moral cowards who have not yet left this hall, please do so now." On the war with Iran.
7: Devastating Iran's nuclear facilities was hard. It was very hard to do. But for me, it was one of the easiest decisions I've ever had to make as Prime Minister.
3: Netanyahu is battling mounting criticism abroad over the Gaza war while campaigning for re-election at home ahead of an October 27 vote that he could lose. Netanyahu used his address to berate New York Mayor Zohran Mamdani for calling him a war criminal, Western European leaders for what he called succumbing to anti-Semitic mobs, and to accuse both Qatar and Turkey of spreading lies about Israel. The battle over White House access is over for now for media organizations who had their credentials confiscated by the White House. Reporters from CNN, MS Now, and Politico were back on the beat yesterday, hours after a federal judge ordered the Trump administration to restore them. Here's this morning's Mike Gavin.
8: Footage from MS Now and CNN showed their reporters gaining access to the White House and broadcasting from inside the gates hours after U.S. District Judge Timothy Kelly issued his order granting the outlets temporary relief. Politico also reported its correspondent was allowed to re-enter the grounds. Journalists from all three outlets were initially denied entry earlier yesterday morning, which prompted their attorneys to ask the court for an immediate hearing. They began getting back onto the complex around noon. The judge eventually said a hearing wasn't needed since the reporters' press passes were restored. Gordon.
3: Thanks, Mike. However, last night, MS Now and CNN reported that some of their journalists were blocked from covering the guest arrivals

0: portion of the state dinner honoring China's Xi Jinping. 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
0: Now, more than ever, where you get your news matters. Start your day with the facts. This is America's First News, This Morning with Gordon Deal. Thanks for spending time with us. Welcome into Friday. Why do AI creators need government's help controlling it? An AI expert says, don't be fooled by requests for guardrails from the likes of OpenAI or Anthropic. Analysis from V.S. Subramanian, AI researcher and professor of computer science at Northwestern University in Evanston, Illinois. V.S., what do you make of these requests?
7: Well, the big tech firms are going in for IPOs in the very near future. They want as much publicity as they can possibly get. And many avenues exist for this publicity. One is telling people, oh, we've invented all these amazing things that will help you. That's good. Another avenue is to say, oh, we've invented all these amazing things, but bad guys could use them to kill you. That's another avenue to generate publicity. Fear has always generated publicity. This is no exception. So
0: wow.
7: Both good reasons and bad reasons.
8: So do you think these guys are kind of full of it here? And

0: are just seeking attention for their IPOs?
1: You know, I do want to say that there's some truth to both elements of what I just said. A lot of good is going to come out of AI, as it eventually may help us produce better drugs to cure diseases that we can't cure easily today. So that's good. But at the same time, those same technologies may enable bad actors to generate pathogens that might kill all of us. So there's some truth to both points they're making. It's the motivations that are more concerning.
0: I see. China also weighed in on this, saying that these companies want to tap the brakes on AI growth because China is ahead of the United States. Is there any truth to that?
1: Absolutely. So there's some truth to that. China is rapidly catching up in terms of core advances in AI. So, you know, if you'd asked me this question 10 years ago, Gordon, I'd have said China is far behind.
0: Mm.
1: Today, they have an outstanding education program that sends top students to the U.S., but is increasingly keeping more of those students in China. Moreover, many of those students come to the U.S., get degrees from top universities such as Northwestern, such as MIT. They go on to work for many of the big AI hyperscalers and large corporations that are innovating in the U.S. in AI today. And then they go back to China and help their country achieve parity with the U.S. So today, I would say we are still ahead in the U.S. and the West in terms of core AI, but China's catching up. We're ahead on chips as well by maybe, you know, 4 or 5 years at least. But on things like data centers, we're falling behind. On things like energy production, we're falling behind. So China has reason to be optimistic, and we have reason to be concerned.
0: I see. We're speaking with V.S. Subramanian, AI researcher and also professor of computer science at Northwestern University. What guardrails do you think might be acceptable to firms like OpenAI, if any?
1: So I think the OpenAI and Anthropic and companies like them, so I can't attribute these to those specific companies, but in general, the big tech AI firms would like guardrails that protect them. So in other words, if somebody misuses some of their technology to create a pathogen, if somebody misuses their technology to figure out how to attack U.S. troops in the Middle East or elsewhere, they'd like to be covered from liability and risk. I get that completely. They cannot anticipate all possible malign uses of their technology, and it's not fair to expect them to do that when nobody can really anticipate how every bad actor on the planet is going to leverage that technology for malicious purposes. At the same time, they do have some responsibility to own the flaws in their products and make a good faith effort to fix them.
0: Finish up, if you would. You touched on it before about creating pathogens, for example. Do you see AI as a threat to humanity?
1: Over the centuries, Gordon, all new technology has posed new threats. And I don't see AI any differently. It offers a lot of benefits. I mean, if you go back even to the invention of the wheel, millennia back, people and armies could suddenly move a lot faster than and move supplies a lot faster than they could using other means. And that whoever adopted those technologies ended up becoming stronger. Whoever delayed ended up becoming weaker. I see the same thing here. So I don't think it's a threat to humanity if managed in a responsible manner.
0: Thanks, V.S. That is V.S. Subramanian, AI researcher and professor of computer science at Northwestern University. 20 minutes now after the hour on This Morning.
2: And now,
0: America's first news.
2: Things you need to know. Number one.
3: President Trump has hosted President Xi Jinping for a state dinner, marking the Chinese leader's first White House visit in over a decade.
4: As the leaders of our two nations, President Xi and I both understand that we represent different systems, but the ties between our people endure.
3: Difficult issues remain unresolved, including the Iran war, Taiwan, and AI.
2: Number two.
3: Prime Minister Benjamin Netanyahu defended Israel's actions in its war with Iran at the United Nations General Assembly as the country faces growing isolation over its conduct in the Gaza Strip. Netanyahu.

0: Netanyahu as dozens of delegates walked out during his address.
1: If there are any other moral cowards who haven't yet left this hall, please do so now.
2: Number 3.
0: New York Senator Kirsten Gillibrand is criticizing the Trump administration for overlooking deteriorating conditions aboard the USS Abraham Lincoln during its months-long deployment.
3: The lack of supplies, the lack of ability to have a break, to have dwell time, to have the rotation end at the appropriate time.
0: Navy officials earlier this week revealed that 8 sailors aboard the Lincoln attempted to commit suicide during its deployment. Iranian President Masoud Pezeshkian said he blames the U.S. for the Middle East conflict while denying the country's nuclear ambitions.
4: We do not wish to continue. It's America that must choose whether it wants to end this or not.
0: He spoke on Fox News. Nearly 2 dozen states are calling on Congress to regulate artificial intelligence, warning that unchecked development could put Americans and the country at risk. The attorneys general of 23 states, along with the District of Columbia, signed a letter to congressional leaders yesterday. The Zoo Atlanta will be getting 2 pandas from China. They are named Ping Ping and Fu Sheng. The zoo, however, said they will not be sharing the pandas' arrival date.
5: Oh. Top secret, huh?
0: I know. I'm like waiting on the edge of my seat. Pandas have got to be like one of my favorite animals.
5: Ping Ping. I like that name.
0: Yeah, right? Ping Ping. They're so cute. They're furry. And did you know they eat and sleep for like 12 hours a day?
5: Oh, do they alternate? Like eat for 12 hours, then sleep? That's
0: Yeah. Like 12 hours at a time is from what I found.
5: It's a great approach to living, man.
0: Right?
5: 22 minutes after the hour.
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12: Hi, everybody. My name is McGraw Millhaven. Yes, McGraw's the first name. Millhaven's the last name. I know it's a mouthful. 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Join me weeknights as I host America at Night. 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

0: boyfriends and husbands are learning the hard way that their female companions are not going to 7 a.m. classes just to stretch. Gym bros severely underestimate the difficulty of Pilates or its high-intensity offshoots. Jamie Waters, columnist at the Wall Street Journal, is but one example. Jamie, what have you noticed?
1: It's this very kind of amusing trend where, you know, Pilates has tended to be a discipline that's been dominated by women. And I think what we've seen is that there's these really buff guys whose partners have been going for a long time, and the men have been kind of dismissive of what Pilates is. I don't think they even really know what it is, but they know it's often done on like a reformer machine, which is those sliding machines, and I think they think there's a lot of stretching involved. And basically, these wives and girlfriends are taking their partners to kind of humble them and show them, basically teach them a lesson. Because you say you've done Pilates. I did it as part of this story, having never done it before. And obviously, I mean, it is extremely difficult. And it's like a very different kind of exercise. It's like focused on like low impact, often slow burn, focus on posture, on core. It's like a different way of exercising compared to like some of the like burpees or bench presses or whatever, but it's like equally painful in a different way. So essentially these big buff guys are being humbled, which is, you know, much to the delight of their partners.
0: Right. Explain the reformer machine best you can.
1: It's basically, it's kind of like a sliding machine. It's on it has like a spring system, and basically it adds resistance to any different moves. So you have like cables attached to it. You can use it for, you know, planks and things like that. And it adds resistance basically. So depending on how many springs are attached, it can be more or less resistance, and sometimes less resistance can be harder. You can tell from my description that I am a total newbie at Pilates.
0: We're speaking with Jamie Waters, columnist for the Wall Street Journal. His piece is called Gym Bros Are Going to Pilates and Leaving Shaking Like a Chihuahua. You said you actually slipped off yours when you were getting on the reformer?
1: Yeah, so, I mean, for this story, I was like, well, I have to try it out. And my sister is a self-proclaimed Pilates princess. So she was like, come with me, I'll show you the ropes. I thought she was going to be really supportive. In fact, she was kind of laughing hysterically as I managed to fall off the machine. I mean, it requires so much, in my defense, it requires so much coordination because you're obviously learning all these new moves. There's like cables going on, you're lifting your legs and doing scissor kicks and all these things, using your hip flexor muscles. I didn't even know really what those were. And then all the while you're on a machine that's sliding up and down, you know, the machine is in constantly moving. I felt like I was kind of like at a circus or something. And yes, I did fall off the reformer machine. Jeez. Which is higher than you would expect. But my sister thought it was hilarious, so it made her day at least.
0: And as you point out, I mean, typically there's no breaks in Pilates.
1: Yeah, so for me, this was one of the biggest things because I do go to HIIT classes. I run, you know, I do work out. And you get so many water breaks in those classes. And in the Pilates classes I went to about four. They kind of ranged in technique, you know, because there is kind of a wide range of offshoots of Pilates these days. None of them offered breaks. And the one I was most appalled by was what they called the reset was an ab plank, which is not a reset. Like, that is a workout in itself.
0: Right, resting while doing a plank. Jamie Waters, columnist at the Wall Street Journal. 30 minutes now after the hour.

6:30, 57 degrees from the Seven Feathers Casino Studio in the KQEN Newsroom. 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This is the early report. Cooler weather has come to the Umpqua Valley and will likely remain in place for the next week. Forecasters at the National Weather Service in Medford told News Radio 93.9 FM and 1240 KQEN that showers and possible thunderstorms are expected through this afternoon. And conditions will dry up for the foreseeable future. On the weekend, high temperatures will be near 70 degrees and should be in the low to mid 70s for the next week. That is still below the normal high temperature range for this time of year. The

0: Mercury reached 77 degrees on Thursday at the Roseburg Regional Airport. Roseburg received 0.47 inches of rain on Thursday, mostly in the two-hour period between 9 and 11 p.m. Listen to News Radio 93.9 FM and 1240 KQEN and check 541radio.com to stay connected with updated weather information. An iconic Roseburg tree had to be removed after a vehicle crash Wednesday night. Roseburg Police Department reports that at 11:10 p.m., officers were dispatched to a single vehicle wreck after a vehicle left the roadway. It struck the tree in front of Pete's Drive-In in the 1200 block of West Harvard Avenue. Upon arrival, officers located the vehicle and the driver, who had her four-month-old child with her. Based on the scene and witness statements, it appeared the vehicle had crossed several lanes of travel and collided with the tree at a high rate of speed while traveling eastbound on West Harvard. Medical responded and transported both occupants to CHI Mercy Medical Center. The driver, 23-year-old Alexis Reinerson, sustained non-life-threatening injuries and was listed in stable condition at last check, according to a hospital spokesperson. The child was not injured. Mercy later reported that Reinerson's blood alcohol level was over the legal limit. Officers authored a search warrant and obtained a blood draw. The driver was charged with driving under the influence of intoxicants, reckless endangering, and reckless driving. City of Roseburg Public Works crews responded to the scene early Thursday morning. Public Works Director Ryan Hernix told News Radio 93.9 FM and 1240 KQEN, the Cowboy Tree Service arrived prior to 8 a.m. to take down the tree. One lane of West Harvard Avenue and the sidewalk was blocked off while work was taking place. Hernix estimated the tree to be nearly 60 years old, as that section of West Harvard was widened in 1967, and the tree was likely planted as part of that project. For decades, the tree provided shade to those placing their order at Pete's Drive-In. We've got a number of pictures and a couple of Facebook posts about this story at 541radio.com and the KQEN Facebook page. Due to decreased fire danger and expected precipitation across lands protected by the Douglas Forest Protective Association, public use restriction levels have decreased to low effective today for all private, county, state, Bureau of Indian Affairs lands within the Douglas District. We'll have more on the morning report at 7.
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0: school football season kicks off tonight. A number of top 10 battles. South Umpqua Lancers and Cottage Grove Lions will score off the Tri-City in a matchup with two teams looking for their first league win. Douglas Trojans, number 8 this week, they head to Central Oregon to face the Sisters Outlaws in a non-league match. Showers likely until early afternoon. Cloudy then turning sunny in 65 today. 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
1: 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The top national stories with the context to make sense of it all. This is America's First News, This Morning with Gordon Deal.
2: Thanks for spending time with us. Welcome into Friday, September 25th. Gordon Deal with Nicole Murray. Some of our top stories and headlines. Iran proposes a 7-day plan to end the war and reopen the Strait of Hormuz, putting nuclear talks on the back burner. Trump administration wants China to answer questions about conducting low-level nuclear tests. A nor'easter is aiming for New England this weekend after dropping a calling card off North Carolina. Starbucks closing 250 underperforming cafes. Falcons overwhelm the Packers on Thursday Night Football. And why strangers are helping an elderly man from Texas who's taken on a backbreaking job. That story in about 20 minutes. The midterm elections are a referendum on the Trump presidency. President Trump has delivered on some promises and fallen down in other areas. Analysis from Peter Morici, economist at the University of Maryland. Peter, how do you see it?
3: Well, he certainly has delivered on deregulation. He's doing about as much as a president can. You know, people try to block you in court. And he's given AI the kind of free rein it needs to deliver growth and prosperity in the long term. And he's gone after cultural institutions and problems that have long been necessary to address, like the

0: what goes on in American universities and so forth and cultural institutions. Terribly biased they are. But on key economic issues, and let's face it, people vote on their stomachs like armies. The tariffs have raised prices. The immigration policies have probably raised prices and unemployment. And his muscular foreign policy has simply backfired. I mean, you know, the war wasn't over in 2 months, and he didn't follow through, you know, if it was possible to do that. And we're in a quagmire. The price of diesel is going to ripple through the economy and continue inflation through the end of the year. Diesel is so important. People don't realize that because we don't use it much in our cars.
1: Was there a particular tariff on a particular country that seemed especially hurtful, or perhaps more than one tariff, or is it just the blanket policy you don't like?
0: The blanket policy. I don't see a problem with tariffing China. They're a pain. Or tariffing, say, some subsidized steel. But when you start tariffing the metal in a tin can, which is so tiny, it's silly. He's created an administrative nightmare. And by the way, because they haven't focused on China, China's stuff is still getting in, but it's getting in embodied in the products of countries from third countries. They use their components and send them here. There was an interesting article in Bloomberg about that yesterday. And I suspected that would happen. If we only focused on China, we could deal with that. But they're so random and, frankly, scattershot. He operates on impulse too much. And it just is losing its effect. Now, the immigration policy is terribly deleterious. In communities where ICE enforcement has been most intense, the employment of high school graduates without a college education, men, has gone down. The reason is often immigrants provide labor skills that are complementary to skills we have. For example, go to a construction project here and try to find a real mason, not someone who's putting up a panel, who isn't from Central America or South America. It's hard. Well, if builders can't get masons and drywall people, technicians, who are often Hispanic as well, then they build less, and electricians have less work.
1: We're speaking with Peter Morici, economist and professor emeritus of business at the University of Maryland. He's written an opinion piece for the Washington Times called "The Midterms Put Trump's Economy on Trial." Finish your thoughts on immigration.
0: By the way, the same thing happened with Obama's deportations. He deported a lot of people. He just did it, you know, more gently. And during the 1930s, during the Depression, we deported a lot of people. And there are studies of all these things. We have a clear track record of this stuff. It's actually lowered the wages of high school graduates in those communities. The same thing is going to apply in high tech. You know, it's such a high percentage of our workers, you know, being basically immigrants who come here and study and then take jobs or come in on those visas, those H-1 visas, it's going to slow progress there as well. And that doesn't help us at all. No, they really have a very wrong-headed view of how to structure a labor force, how to structure a tariff and so forth. And that's why we have the kind of inflation we do. So to say that he's mishandled the economy is a correct assessment. Now, would Kamala Harris have handled it any better? We can only speculate, probably not, because everything they do is of a Mondami kind, so that she's probably no worse for us, but that's not how he's going to be judged. He's going to be judged on his performance. He said he was going to lower prices, and they've gone up.
1: What are the recession odds right now, Peter?
0: Kind of low. Unless the Democrats manage to really derail artificial intelligence, kind of low. The artificial intelligence sector is so large. It's bigger than anything we've ever done. The canal boom, the railroad boom, electrification as a share of GDP, then the creating of the internet and so forth. Investment in that sector, those sectors related to that, are going up. Investment, construction, and every other aspect of the economy is going down.
1: That's Peter Morici, economist at the University of Maryland, writing for The Washington Times. 20 minutes now in front of the hour. On This Morning, America's First News. Coming up next, how do you upcharge for the lettuce and tomato on a BLT?
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7: Thanks for being with us. Welcome into Friday. It is time now for the Mic Drop with this morning's Mike Gavin.
14: Good morning. Well, it's always fun to check in on the everyday things that are annoying people and getting the rest of us talking. Let's start at the bagel store, where some people might be headed this morning. One New York City woman named Kaya posted on TikTok about what happened when she tried to order a simple BLT sandwich on a bagel. A BLT, of course, is a bacon, lettuce, and tomato sandwich, and that was supposed to cost $9 at the store Kaya was in. Everything she says was perfectly normal until she got to the register and found a $2 upcharge on her bagel. She asked why and was told that it was $1 extra for the lettuce and $1 extra for the tomato on a BLT.
7: What?
14: Yeah, the upcharge was so upsetting that Kaya started to think that the world she's inhabiting isn't real and she wants out of this simulation. The post went viral and commenters chimed in with empathetic outrage. Many said that she should have just walked out of the store. Mm. Some shared their own bogus upcharge experiences, with one claiming that they ordered an iced coffee and got charged for the ice and the cup.
7: Man, what happened here?
14: Yeah.
7: It's almost like this is left over from some, spike in lettuce prices or something that they...
14: Yeah,
7: I left it on, but
14: yeah,
7: tomatoes?
14: Yeah, I mean, she you know, tried to argue with the workers, and I guess, you know, came down from the boss. They have to charge extra for lettuce and for tomato, even somehow on a BLT. Now, I don't know if the actual owner was there. I think maybe something got lost in the translation. Like, the owner said you got to charge for lettuce and tomato. I don't think they probably meant to put it on a BLT, to have that extra charge on a BLT.
7: I see.
14: I think maybe the workers were just saying, we're supposed to charge for lettuce and tomato blanketly. It didn't really matter.
7: Right.
14: But I think if the owner was there and knew that they were charging for a BLT, they probably would have said no.
7: I see. So if you were ordering a cheeseburger, for example,
14: right,
7: it would be extra for the lettuce and tomato, but not for a BLT.
14: Not on a BLT, which is supposed to come with it.
7: I guess I could see that.

0: paper left on the existing roll.
1: Because you don't want to waste
0: that one shred of toilet paper that's left. I know that the next person who's going to use it is likely going to run out,
1: yes.
0: but I don't want to waste those three or four squares that might be left. So I put the new roll there, you know, ready for use. Leaving it completely empty, I may have on occasion forgotten, but I wouldn't do that deliberately.
1: Yeah, I mean, I could see that, I guess. I know how important this is to women. My girlfriend, who I've been with for nearly 9 years now, like, it was like I walked on water the first time that I actually changed the toilet roll, that I actually put the new roll on there, because she said her husband, her ex-husband, never did that the entire time that they were together.
0: Wow.
1: And, I mean, if I wasn't already in, I was completely in after changing the toilet paper roll.
0: How selfish could you possibly be for the person behind you?
1: Yeah, you don't have to do much sometimes to win over a lady's heart.
0: 13 minutes now in front of the hour.
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1: Cutting through the clutter to bring you the people and stories that matter to you. 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
2: Thanks for joining us. 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

0: on AI content like Barnes & Noble and Bookshop.org, which exclude AI-generated books unless they are clearly labeled. 8 minutes now in front of the hour on this morning. Once again, here's Nicole Murray.
1: And now, the three big things you need to know. Number one.
2: President Trump will follow up his summit with President Xi Jinping by taking the Chinese leader to the U.S. National Archives today. Here's Xi through a translator while at the White House.
3: I am visiting the United States at President Trump's invitation to carry on our friendship, expand cooperation, and promote the well-being of both our peoples.
2: Difficult issues remain unresolved, including the Iran war, Taiwan, and AI.
1: Number two.
2: The White House said it has restored access to reporters from CNN, MS Now, and Politico after a federal judge temporarily lifted a ban that President Trump had imposed. The order will be in place for 14 days.
1: Number three.
2: Civil rights attorney Ben Crump has released findings from Nolan Wells' cell phone, claiming data had been deleted. Crump calling for an additional investigation into the teen's death.
4: We would hope that everybody who says they are Nolan's friends won't deal with distractions, but will be laser focused like us and get into the truth of what happened.
2: A grand jury in Mississippi found that no criminal charges are warranted after officials declared drowning to be the cause of death. A physician and medical director from UPMC Children's Hospital of Pittsburgh has been killed in an overnight stabbing that also left his wife injured in his home in Edgewood Borough. Officials say 46-year-old Dr. Idris Evans was attacked while he slept. A suspect has been taken into custody. Starbucks plans to close 250 North American stores later this week. It is the second big round of store closures under Chairman and CEO Brian Nickel. A job candidate is going viral after walking out of an interview when the CEO reportedly arrived 70 minutes late with no apology or explanation. The applicant later emailed the CEO saying he had rejected the company.
0: Good. Yeah. Well, I mean, I hope he has a job as backup.
2: I don't think he did, but how do you think you would handle it if someone was that late for an interview? Like, you're just sitting around waiting. Like, do you start doing like the tap in and like do how do you handle it?
0: Am I rich? Do I need the job?
2: You need the job.
0: Yeah, I'm probably sticking around.
2: Yeah,
0: I don't know if I'm desperate. I got to bite the bullet.
2: I don't know. Yeah, I don't know if I'd have the guts to go about any job interview like this. Even if I'm rich, like, you never want to burn the bridge, no?
0: Correct. 6 minutes now in front of the hour on This Morning, America's First News.

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7: Thanks for being with us. Online donors are rallying around an 81-year-old man from Texas who has taken on difficult work, the only job he could land, to help pay for his wife's health care needs. Donald Johnson works as an independent contractor delivering lost luggage, and he was doing the grueling work when Erin Howell in a Dallas suburb saw him struggling with some of the heavier bags. She spotted him on her door cam carrying her heavy luggage up a steep flight of stairs with great effort. Her bags had been lost on a recent flight. So she created a GoFundMe, saying the man looked absolutely exhausted. After talking to him, she learned that Johnson started doing his luggage job 3 years ago to help pay for his wife's cancer treatments. They've been together for 57 years. Johnson said it was the only place that would hire him. By the way, you know where this is going. The GoFundMe has raised nearly $700,000 for Mr. Johnson. That'll do it for this hour. For Nicole Murray and Mike Gavin, I'm Gordon Deal. 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
3: China's leader will return this hour to the White House. I'm Dave Anthony, Fox News, where Xi Jinping will have tea with President Trump.
4: Xi's motorcade is going to try to drive around all these protesters who are chanting, "Xi Jinping, you're not welcome," and "Keep Taiwan free," for a quick stop here at the White House before a visit to the National Archives to go and see firsthand all of the documents that created this great democracy.
3: Fox's Peter Ducey at the White House, where she was honored last night at a lavish state dinner. Democrats are critical of the president. Senator Chris Coons says
5: he seems to be more focused on the pageantry than the substance, and it is not at all clear to me what of substance for the American people will come out of this summit.
3: David Perdue disagrees. The U.S. ambassador to China just told Fox the Trump-Xi talks at the summit were productive, especially on artificial intelligence.
6: We had a breakthrough. We have a crisis mechanism that's been established, and a dialogue, an AI dialogue has been established as well in that channel.
3: Iran is offering a new plan to end the conflict with the U.S., which would reopen the Strait of Hormuz shipping in 7 days if the U.S. meets financial conditions. They'd also restart nuclear talks. Iran's president, Masoud Pezeshkian, again insists, in an interview with Fox's Brett Baer, they're not pursuing weapons, saying Iran's supreme leader has called them,
7: it is unholy, it is religiously illegal to have weapons of mass destruction.

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3: Hello and good morning. It is 7:07. It's 55 degrees. From the Seven Feathers Casino Studios, I'm Joey Kieran, along with Patrick Schneider. We are Douglas County's news team. Well, cooler weather has come to the Umpqua Valley and will likely remain in place for the next week. Forecasters at the National Weather Service in Medford told News Radio 93.9 FM and 1240 KQEN that showers and possible thunderstorms are expected through this afternoon. Then conditions will dry up for the foreseeable future. On the weekend, high temperatures will be near 70 degrees, I should say, and should be in the low to mid 70s for next week. That is still below the normal high temperature range for this time of year. The mercury reached 77 degrees on Thursday at the Roseburg Regional Airport. Roseburg received 0.47 inches of rain on Thursday, mostly in the two-hour period between 9 p.m. and 11 p.m. You can tune in to News Radio 93.9 FM and 1240 KQEN and check 541radio.com to stay connected with updated weather information.
4: An iconic Roseburg tree had to be removed after a vehicle crash Wednesday night. A Roseburg Police Department report said at 11:10 p.m. officers were dispatched to a single vehicle wreck after a vehicle left the roadway and struck the tree in front of Pete's Drive-In in the 1200 block of West Harvard Avenue. Upon arrival, officers located the vehicle and the driver, who had her four-month-old child with her. Based on the scene and witnesses' statements, it appeared the vehicle had crossed several lanes of travel and collided with the tree at a high rate of speed while traveling eastbound on West Harvard Avenue. Medical responded and transported both occupants to CHI Mercy Medical Center. The driver, 23-year-old Alexis Reinerson, sustained non-life-threatening injuries and was listed in stable condition at last check. According to a hospital spokesperson, the child was not injured. Mercy later reported that Reinerson's blood alcohol was over the legal limit. Officers authorized a search warrant and attained a blood draw. The driver was charged with driving under the influence of intoxicants, reckless endangering, and reckless driving. City of Roseburg Public Works crews responded to the scene early Thursday morning. Public Works Director Ryan Hendricks told News Radio 93.9 FM and 1240 KQEN that Cowboy Tree Service arrived prior to 8 a.m. to take down the tree. One lane west of Harvard Avenue and the sidewalk was blocked off while the work was taking place. Hendrick estimated the tree to be nearly 60 years old, as that section of West Harvard was widened in 1967 and the tree was likely planted as part of that project. For decades, that tree provided shade to those placing their order at Pete's Drive-In.
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5: The ADAPT release said these emails are not the result of a breach of ADAPT Integrated Healthcare's MyChart records or patient information. The messages are part of a broader phishing campaign in which bad actors send fraudulent communications designed to appear as though they are coming from legitimate healthcare organizations. Receiving one of these emails does not mean that an individual's MyChart account or medical records have been accessed. ADAPT has received reports from patients who received an email claiming they could receive a medical kit after answering several questions. In at least one reported case, the recipient was asked to pay a shipping fee. After providing payment, the individual was then prompted to pay an additional $79. The release said these emails are not necessarily being sent specifically to individuals known to have a MyChart account. Fraudulent emails may use the MyChart logo or other branding to appear legitimate. Patients and community members should use caution when receiving unexpected messages, requesting payment, or personal information. ADAPT recommends individuals not click

0: 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Instead, verify messages by accessing MyChart through a trusted method. Patients that believe they paid a fraudulent source should contact their financial institution immediately and report the communication to the appropriate organization. ADAPT encourages patients who receive suspicious communications appearing to come from MyChart to exercise caution and avoid responding or providing payment information. Greg Michaels, News Radio 93.9 FM and 1240 KQEN.
1: Due to decreased fire danger and expected precipitation across lands protected by the Douglas Forest Protective Association, public use restrictions levels have decreased to low effective today for all private, county, state, and Bureau of Indian Affairs lands within the Douglas District. DFPA Public Information Officer Rachel Pope said the reduction in restriction levels reflects improved fuel moisture conditions. Pope said, however, the public is reminded that fire season remains in effect and caution should continue to be exercised when using equipment outdoors. Debris burning, including debris piles and burn barrels, remains prohibited at all times. Pope said, additionally, the industrial fire precaution level has decreased to level 1 within the Douglas Forest Protection District on all lands protected by DFPA, which includes all regulated use areas and all forest lands within 1/8 mile of those areas, including lands managed by the Roseburg District Bureau of Land Management. Pope said, for the public, non-industrial power saw usage, cutting, grinding, or welding of metal, cutting, trimming, or mowing of dried, cured grass, and power-driven machinery for non-industrial improvement or development on private property is allowed all day. Complete information on fire season restrictions is listed with this story, a link with this story at 541radio.com.
2: The United States Wildland Fire Service, in coordination with the Bureau of Land Management Roseburg District, is conducting a 180-acre prescribed burn within the North Bank Habitat Management Area, approximately 6 miles west of Glide, off North Bank Road. Release from the BLM Roseburg District said fire ignitions may begin as early as next Monday, September 29th, if conditions are favorable. Local trail systems may be impacted, including the Blacktail Basin Road, Comstock Day Use, East Entrance Parking Lot, East Boundary Road, Thistle Ridge Trail, West Barn Trail, and Power Line Road. The primary objective for the operations are to decrease wildland fire risk to communities, creating a more resilient landscape, increasing the quantity and quality of forage, reduce invasive species, and restore oak woodlands. The North Bank Habitat Management Area is managed for the Columbian white-tailed deer and was instrumental in securing the delisting of the species from the threatened and endangered species list. All prescribed burning is highly dependent on favorable temperature, moisture, and wind conditions. Each of these prescribed burns will only be implemented if the conditions are right to meet the objectives of the prescribed burn. All prescribed burn areas will be patrolled and mopped up during and following ignitions. Smoke from the burn may be visible from Glide and other nearby locations. During prescribed burns, smoke may settle in low-lying areas overnight. Residents are encouraged to close windows at night to avoid smoke impacts. The burn is being accomplished in cooperation with the Douglas Forest Protective Association, the U.S. Fish and Wildlife Services, Oregon Department of Fish and Wildlife, Umpqua National Forest, Cow Creek Band of Umpqua Tribe of Indians, and the Oregon Conservation Corps of the Umpqua Valley.
1: Douglas County Commissioners, along with staff at the Douglas County Museum of History and Natural History and the Douglas County Museum Foundation, are preparing to unveil the restoration of a piece of Douglas County Railroad history, an 1883 Oregon and California Railroad rail car. The museum will host a ribbon-cutting ceremony this Saturday at 10 a.m. at the museum, which is located at 123 Museum Drive, next to the fairgrounds in Roseburg, to celebrate the completion of the restoration and officially open the restored rail car exhibit to the public. Following the ceremony, the museum will host an open house until 5 p.m., giving visitors an opportunity to tour the restored rail car and learn more about its fascinating history. For the open house, the Douglas County Museum is offering free admission for the day. Built in 1883, the rail car traveled the O&C Railroad route between San Francisco and Portland, carrying passengers throughout the region. The car also served Douglas County, including stops at the Dillard Depot. In 1914, the car was converted into a combine car. It continued in service until 1925, when it was retired from passenger and

0: mail operations. In the 1940s, the historic rail car was donated to the city of Glendale, where it remained for decades. The city of Glendale, through its community action group, donated the rail car to the Douglas County Museum in 2010. The car was moved to the museum on June 21st of 2013, beginning a restoration project that would span the next 13 years. The restoration ultimately represented an investment in approximately $100,000 funded through the Douglas County Museum Foundation and private donors. More information on the restoration is available by calling the museum at 957-4896.
1: The city of Myrtle Creek has listed its public meetings for October. The city council will meet on Tuesday, October 6th and on October 20th at 5:30 p.m. The park commission will hold a meeting on Tuesday, October 13th at 5:30 p.m. Meetings are held in the council chambers, PM Northwest Pleasant Street. For more information about on the city of Myrtle Creek, go to a link with the story at 541radio.com.
0: KQEN News Time 7:17. That's 10 minutes of news back to back here on the Morning Report. We still got plenty to get to here throughout the morning, so stick with us here on the radio. Along with Patrick Snyder, I'm Joey Kieran. We've got sports coming up next. Kyle Bailey, you'll hear him throughout the day, but he is off to Mexico, and we will get a chance to have Kyle back with us coming up next week. So things might sound a little bit different here over the next couple of days here on your radio, but don't you worry, Kyle will be back here soon enough. We will have him covered with all of your news, sports, and weather throughout the weekend as well. 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
2: 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All right, that was a long way to go.
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0: 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Well, week four of the high school football season is kicking off tonight with a number of top 10 battles. It's not a top 10 battle tonight, but at the 4A level, the South Umpqua Lancers and Cottage Grove Lions will square off in Tri-City in a matchup of two teams looking for their first league win. At the 3A level tonight, the Douglas Trojans are number 8 this week in the coaches' poll and will head to Central Oregon to face the Sisters Outlaws in a non-league match. Local nine-man matchups provide some big showdowns with number 5 Glide hosting number 7 Toledo in a battle of unbeatens tonight, and number 9 Oakland welcomes in number 6 ranked Lost River for a matchup of teams trying to stay among the state contenders. Eight-man football today, number 4 ranked North Douglas visits Glendale, and in six-man football, number 2 ranked Elkton is hosting Days Creek, which checks in at number 8 in the poll this week. Do want to give you a reminder, there is no Roseburg football coming up tonight. They have a bye week. That's different from what their original schedule said. So if you're looking at an old schedule, you might still have a game looking like there's a game scheduled tonight. There is not. They've got a bye week going on this evening. So no Roseburg football on the radio or happening here tonight. They'll be back to action coming up next Friday. Now, yesterday we saw a lot of matchups going on in volleyball and soccer. We'll have all of those scores up online at 541radio.com. Meanwhile, college sports, the Umpqua Riverhawks volleyball team will look to build some momentum off of their first league win on Wednesday as they host the Lynn Benton Roadrunners tonight. UCC will need to bring its best performance as the Roadrunners come into the matchup, ranked number 1 in the NWAC coaches poll. Tonight's matchup will begin at 6 o'clock. You can find it out at the UCC campus. The UCC women's soccer team shared some historic news yesterday. Freshman forward Maya Stone has reached a career milestone just halfway through her debut season.

0: with the Riverhawks. The Caldwell, Idaho native has scored 8 goals this year. That ties the program's single season and career record for goals by a single player. Stone has scored in 4 straight games and 6 of the 8 games this season for the Riverhawks. She'll have a shot at breaking the record on Saturday when the Riverhawks are hosting Southwestern Oregon. Well, last night, week 3 of the NFL season was underway, and it was a dominant win on Thursday Night Football. With a recap of the action, here's Tony Genualdo.
1: The Atlanta Falcons took on the Green Bay Packers at Lambeau Field Thursday, and a returning Michael Penix Jr. lifted the Falcons to victory.
2: They send Robinson in motion, and Penix throws, and it is juggling caught by Hooper. Austin Hooper for the score.
1: The call on Prime Video, that was Austin Hooper's first touchdown of the season. Penix threw for 256 yards. Receiver Drake London was responsible for 194 of those on 9 catches. Bijan Robinson ran for 194 yards and scored twice as the Falcons win big 35-14 to get their first win of the season. The Packers dropped to 1-2 with the loss. Tony Genualdo, Fox News.
0: And we've got more NFL football coming up this weekend. On Sunday, it's a triple header. You can find it on our sports partner, The Score, 92.3 FM and 1490 AM. And that is going to do it for your sports here at 17 and 45 past each hour on the Morning Report. KQEN News Time is 7:23. 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
0: From the Seven Feathers Casino Studios, taking a look at your weather forecast. Showers likely and possibly a thunderstorm before 11 o'clock this morning, then a chance for showers and thunderstorms this at late morning into the afternoon. So it could get wet, might get a little loud out there. Today we are looking at a high of about 60 degrees. Tonight looking at mostly cloudy with an overnight low around 46. But it does look like we dry out for the weekend. Temperature is going to stay cool, though. Partly sunny on Saturday, a high of 63. Sunday looking at mostly sunny with a high of 65. Right now in Roseburg, we are looking at
7: 55 degrees.
0: There we go. I got to remember to turn on his microphone over at the Roseburg Regional Airport. That is where things are sitting here as we get our morning underway. This is normally where I believe Kyle usually gets in his birthdays in history. With Kyle out, I don't have a list of current birthdays today. I didn't get a chance to get it in yesterday, but a belated, and I did sell this to her in person, but a belated happy birthday to my mom. She had her birthday yesterday. But if you are celebrating a birthday today, here's a look at your daily snapshot.
7: It's September 25th, and this is your Fox Daily Snapshot. Fans of Spider-Man, Batman, and Wonder Woman unite, because today is National Comic Book Day. Whether you call them funny books, graphic novels, or floppies, comic books are a unique American art form. The first superhero comic, Action Comics No. 1, was published in 1938, introducing the world to Superman. Since then, creators and artists like Stan Lee, Bill Kane, Jack Kirby, and Neil Adams

0: problems have helped to build a world where superheroes walk among us and undergo many of the same problems that you deal with every day. So go out, find your local comic book shop, and ask for recommendations for yourself or for your kids. It's a great way to get them to start reading. Also on this date, in 1981, Sandra Day O'Connor is sworn in as the first female justice of the Supreme Court. If it's your birthday today, you share it with Luke Skywalker himself, actor Mark Hamill, born in 1951. I'm Tushar Saxena, and that's your Fox Daily Snapshot.
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6: 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On this Friday, I'm thinking about the midterm vote. There are 9 races the Republicans kind of have to do well in if they want to keep the Senate. The House isn't nearly as important. If Democrats take both, however, it's going to be a rough 2 years for President Trump. These Senate elections are in Michigan, New Hampshire, Maine, Texas, Iowa, Alaska, Minnesota, Kansas, and Ohio. At this point, the Republicans hold a 53-45 majority in the Senate. Democrats are going to have to do really well to overcome that in November. On the generic ballot, a poll from Rasmussen has the Democratic Party up 8 points over the Republicans. NBC News says it's 5 points. So it's not a runaway, and things are going to happen. For some historical perspective, President Obama lost 22 seats during his last midterm, 13 in the House, 9 in the Senate. He got shellacked. President Obama did have a rough night of it, and we may see the same thing for the GOP this November. But again, things will happen. Back in a moment. thieves are using

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1: KQEN News Time is 7:32. A little bit behind schedule on some things here, but here is a look at today's Money Minute.
2: I'm Nicole Murray with Your Money Now. City Therapeutics has filed for an initial public offering, joining a rush of biotech firms lining up to tap the fall IPO window. Biotech has been one of the key themes of the IPO market this year, with other developers, including Retention Pharmaceuticals and Iambic Therapeutics, also unveiling their IPO filings earlier this month. Paramount Skydance said it has launched a syndication for a proposed $7.5 billion senior secured term loan, part of a broader financing package, to fund its acquisition of Warner Brothers Discovery. The loan launch comes days after Paramount settled litigation with a California-led group of states over its $110 billion deal for Warner Brothers. Starbucks plans to close 250 North American stores later this week. Last September, Starbucks closed more than 600 stores in North America and Europe. Stocks are currently mixed, with the Dow heading for a fourth straight losing week. That's Your Money Now.
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1: From the Seven Feathers Casino Studios, taking a quick look at your weather forecast. Today we are expecting a chance for some showers throughout this morning. Things will gradually start clearing up, it looks like, for the afternoon, but we're only going to hit a high of 60, well below where we were yesterday. Tonight we are looking at mostly cloudy with an overnight low around 46. Dry with some sunshine this weekend, but temperatures sticking in the mid to low 60s for both Saturday and Sunday. Over at the Roseburg Regional Airport, it is currently
4: 55 degrees.
1: It is Patrick Snyder there. I'm Joey Kieran. Kyle Bailey, you'll hear his voice, but he is going to be out for today, and we'll be back next week after a weekend trip. He is off with, I believe, his church for some work down in Tijuana this weekend. So good on Kyle. Hopefully a good trip. Hopefully a little bit warmer weather. We know how much Kyle Bailey loves the warmer weather. So I'm sure he will get a chance to see some sunshine and enjoy that. I think he told me that he's expecting 80s down in Mexico.
4: Yeah.
1: So although there is a hurricane going through some of southern Mexico, so it looks like that'll avoid him, but hopefully that doesn't impact his weather forecast down in south of the border on this trip that he's got. He's done a number of different times throughout the year. So we know Kyle will be in Mexico doing things that, can you picture Kyle Bailey swinging a hammer? I think he does. I don't know exactly all the things he does, but I believe that might be one of them. The project that he is off doing, I believe, is building a house or building homes, something like that, along those lines. So nice charity work and an opportunity to help others there for Kyle. What do you got planned this weekend, Patrick? Anything important?
4: No, I'm just going to catch up on some football. I missed last night's game. I just kind of passed out on the couch.
1: Yeah, you didn't miss much if you were a Packers fan. That game was mildly disappointing there. Big one there for the Falcons and their roster to finally have one go their direction. They bring back Michael Penix Jr. after injury, and boy, he sure looked good last night. I did get a chance to catch most of the second half. I caught. I got a little bit of the first half while I was making dinner, but I got home after kickoff. I'll be watching. For once, I don't have a football game tonight. No Roseburg football on a Friday night with their bye week this week. So I have a Friday off. I keep fighting the urge. I was telling my wife, I keep seeing all the other matchups going on around the county, and I'm like, man, that looks like a good one. That looks like it could be a good one. And I keep telling myself, it's okay. You don't have to go to a football game on a Friday night. You've got a bye week. Enjoy a little bit of downtime because it's always Fridays are just the longest days for me.
4: Right.
1: So I'm trying to tell myself to actually take a little bit of time for myself and not worry about getting out to a game, despite the fact that there do look like there's going to be a lot of fun matchups going on around the county here this evening. But so no game.

0: tonight, and no big plans for the weekend. So a couple of projects around the house that we would like to try and tackle if we can. But I also, Ducks have a big matchup tomorrow against USC. Look forward to that one. Excited to see if Oregon State can build off of the momentum that they had in their game against Montana last weekend as they go on the road to face UTEP. So probably going to be a lot of college football for me.
1: All right.
0: Any I don't know if I've really checked in with you on this. This is what happened when Kyle leaves the studio. We get a chance to talk sports here a little bit more. Are you more of an NFL fan or a college football fan?
1: NFL.
0: Yeah. NFL? Okay. I kind of was getting that vibe from you. So do you try to watch games on Saturday then, or are you more focused on Sunday?
1: No, I try to catch a couple games on Saturday. And always a Ducks game. If a Beavers game comes up, I'll try to catch that too. But no, I don't catch too many college games. I usually reserve all the football time for Sunday so I can actually do something on a Saturday if I have to do something, you know, like some yard work or something.
0: Yeah, you know, like things that you probably should be doing rather than sitting around watching sports all day long.
1: Exactly.
0: Yeah, that's always been my biggest flaw as well, is that I get sucked in. I tell myself, okay, I'm going to be productive today. I can kind of catch the games and then go do something and catch a game, you know, a little bit of a game. And then the games get on and I'm just like, nah, you know what sounds fun? Sitting and watching football. I think that sounds really enjoyable. So usually my weekends are filled with a lot of that. I'm looking forward to the college games on Saturday, and we'll be hopefully getting the chance to tune in for both of those while I do try to get some things done. And Sunday is a lot of watching NFL football and watching my fantasy football teams all lose. So that's always fun there. So, well, it does feel like it could be a weekend for maybe getting a chance to get outside and do some stuff with sunny conditions, but you might need to bundle up a little bit more than you are used to with temperatures cooling off just a bit. But the rain last night wasn't so bad.
1: No, I didn't even notice it. I went out and got in my car.
0: It was coming down pretty good at one point, and my wife and I were like, had to stop and listen, and sure enough, it's raining pretty good out there right now. So it was nice to hear, and always kind of nice after one of those rains that you haven't had any precipitation in a while. It's always nice to kind of get that, and everything feels fresh and clean and smells different.
1: Yeah, it seemed a lot clearer out this morning.
0: Yes, it did. All right, we've got your news headlines coming up here in just a moment. We'll get back on track with our schedule. We've got more coming up for you. Along with Patrick Snyder, I'm Joey Keran. We're filling in for Kyle Bailey here this morning. This is the Morning Report.
2: This is Oregon football. Go, Ducks.
3: 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He's got him. Catch May Johnson. First down. Touchdown. He will make it to the end zone. DeCorian Moore.
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0: Hello and good morning. It is 7:40 and it is 55 degrees from the Seven Feathers Casino Studios. I'm Joey Keran with these headlines. Well, cooler weather has come to the Umpqua Valley and will remain in place for the next week. Forecasters at the National Weather Service in Medford told News Radio 93.9 FM at 1240 KQEN that showers and possible thunderstorms are expected through Friday afternoon. Then conditions will dry up for the foreseeable future. On the weekend, high temperatures will be near 70 degrees and should be in the low to mid-70s for next week. That is still below the normal high temperature range for this time of year. The mercury reached 77 degrees on Thursday at the Roseburg Regional Airport. Roseburg received nearly half an inch of rain, 0.47 inches of rain on Thursday, mostly in the two-hour period between 9 p.m. and 11 p.m. Listen to News Radio 93.9 FM and 1240 KQEN and check 541radio.com to stay connected with updated weather information.
7: As part of ongoing efforts to improve accuracy of benefits, the Oregon Department of Human Services is asking some people who receive Supplemental Nutrition Assistance Program or Temporary Assistance for Needy Families benefits to provide updated income information by the end of the month. Released from the Oregon Department of Human Services said ODHS began mailing notices September 16th. About 11,000 Oregon recipients will

0: will receive the notices by the end of this week. Oregon Eligibility Partnership Interim Director Jessica Maya Hoffman said, quote, "We know SNAP rules and reporting requirements can be complicated, and receiving a notice asking for more information can be concerning." Hoffman said, quote, "The most important thing people could do is respond so our eligibility staff can review the case, answer questions, and make sure people receive the benefits they are eligible for." ODHS provides some tips if a person receives a missing information notice. Recipients should read the notice carefully. It explains what information ODHS needs and when they need a response. Provide the requested income verification by September 28th. Respond even if the information is wrong. Contact ODHS for questions or help. Recipients do not need to contact their employer to respond to the notice. Do not ignore the notice. If ODHS does not receive a response, SNAP and TANF benefits, if applicable, will close on the date listed in the notice. ODHS expects to conduct additional income checks over the next 12 to 15 months. Receiving a notice does not automatically mean someone will lose their benefits. Learn more about SNAP changes through a link with this story at 541radio.com. As of August 30th, there are 639,261 individuals in Oregon who receive SNAP.
1: KQEN News Time is 7:42. Taking a look at the police log.
2: Roseburg police cited a juvenile for failure to carry and present a license on Wednesday evening. NRPD reports that at 9:15 p.m., officers stopped the vehicle for speeding at 50 miles per hour in a 35 mile per hour zone in the 3000 block of Northeast Stevens Street. The 17-year-old driver, unable to provide a driver's license or any other identification in dispatch could not locate him by his provided name. Officers detained the male, and after being identified, he was cited and released in the field. Roseburg police cited a man for second-degree criminal trespass early Thursday morning. NRPD reports that at 1:36 a.m., the 69-year-old was found sleeping behind some bushes in front of a business in the 300 block of Northeast Garden Valley Boulevard after being previously trespassed. He was released after a citation was issued.
1: Roseburg police cited a man for a prior hit-and-run incident on Wednesday. An RPD report said after an investigation into the incident from September 21st, the 41-year-old was identified as the suspect based on eyewitness statements and surveillance footage. At 11 a.m., he was contacted in the 700 block of Southeast Douglas Avenue and admitted to being involved and leaving the scene without exchanging information. He was released after the citation was issued. And Roseburg police jailed a man for a warrant on Wednesday afternoon. An RPD report said at 5:45, officers contacted the 48-year-old at a business in the 700 block of Northeast Garden Valley Boulevard because they had information that he had an active warrant for his arrest for unlawful possession of methamphetamine out of RPD. Dispatch confirmed the warrant, and the man was taken into custody and transported to two corrections. His bail was set at $2,500. KQEN News Time, now 7:44. We've got sports coming up next on the Morning Report.
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4: 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Catch May Johnson. First down. 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DeCorian Moore.
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1: From the Seven Feathers Casino Studios, taking a look at your sports headlines. Well, we've got plenty on tap today going on for high school football tonight. Going to feel like football weather out there if you're headed out to a game. Taking a look at some scores, though, from last night. Out on the volleyball court, the Roseburg Indians pick up another Southern Oregon Conference hybrid victory as they defeat Eagle Point in straight sets, winning on their home floor. Also yesterday, Sutherland defeating Siuslaw in five sets. Glide had a sweep over Brookings Harbor at home. home. North Douglas got a big victory against Myrtle Point last night. That one was a bit of an upset there. Oakland falls on the road against Gold Beach in straight sets. Glendale topping Camas Valley on the road in three sets. Days Creek defeating Pacific in four. Elkton got the win over New Hope Christian in straight sets yesterday, and Powers defeating

0: this evening on their bye week schedule. But week four of the high school football season does bring us a number of big-time matchups. It's not a top-10 battle, but at the 4A level, the South Umpqua Lancers and Cottage Grove Lions will square off in Tri-City in a matchup of two teams looking for their first league win. At the 3A level, the Douglas Trojans are number 8 this week and will head to Central Oregon to face the Sisters Outlaws in a non-league match. Local 9-man matchups provide some big showdowns. Number 5-ranked Glide is hosting number 7-ranked Toledo in a battle of unbeatens. And the number 9 Oakland Oakers welcome in number 6-ranked Lost River for a matchup of teams trying to stay among the state title contenders. In 8-man football, the number 4-ranked North Douglas Warriors are visiting Glendale. And in 6-man football today, number 2 Elkton hosting Days Creek, which checks in at number 8 in the recent coaches poll this week. Check out more scores and schedules online at 541radio.com. In college sports news, the Umpqua Riverhawks volleyball team will look to build off some of the momentum off of their first league win on Wednesday as they host the Lynn Benton Roadrunners tonight. UCC will need to bring its best performance as the Roadrunners come into the matchup ranked number 1 in the NWAC coaches poll. Tonight's matchup will begin at 6 o'clock out at the UCC campus. And the UCC women's soccer team shared some historic news yesterday. Freshman forward Maya Stone has reached a career milestone just halfway through her debut season with the Riverhawks. The Caldwell, Idaho native has scored 8 goals this year. That ties the program's single season and career record for goals scored by a single player. Stone has scored in 4 straight games and 6 of 8 games this season. She'll have a shot to break the record on Saturday against Southwestern Oregon. Finally, last night we kicked off week 3 of the NFL season, and it started with a dominant win on Thursday Night Football. With a look at that matchup, here's Tony Genualdo.
1: The Atlanta Falcons took on the Green Bay Packers at Lambeau Field Thursday, and a returning Michael Penix Jr. lifted the Falcons to victory.
2: They send Robinson in motion, and Penix throws, and it is juggling caught by Hooper. Austin Hooper for the score.
1: The call on Prime Video, that was Austin Hooper's first touchdown of the season. Penix threw for 256 yards. Receiver Drake London was responsible for 194 of those on 9 catches. Bijan Robinson ran for 194 yards and scored twice as the Falcons win big 35-14 to get their first win of the season. The Packers dropped to 1-2 with the loss. Tony Genualdo, Fox News.
0: And that is going to do it for your sports here at 17:45 past each hour on the Morning Report. KQEN News Time is 7:50. This sports report is brought to you by Dr. Lanson Randall.
3: Hi, this is Dr. Caitlin Konacek with your dental health update. It's increasingly common to hear oral health is vital for overall health. More than 80% of Americans are living with periodontal or gum disease, which often goes undiagnosed. This may be because the patient's teeth feel fine, so they avoid going to the dentist. First, recent studies show that if you have gum disease in a moderate or advanced stage, you're at greater risk for heart disease than someone with healthy gums. And second, your oral health can provide doctors with warning signs for a range of diseases and conditions, including those in the heart. Why are these things related? Oral health and heart disease are connected by the spread of bacteria and other germs from your mouth to other parts of your body through the bloodstream. This can result in illnesses such as endocarditis, an infection of the inner lining of the heart. Other cardiovascular conditions such as atherosclerosis or clogged arteries and stroke have been linked to inflammation caused by oral bacteria. This has been Dr. Caitlin Konacek with your dental health update. For more information on this topic or a free brochure, please contact us at 541-537-4241 or visit us online at drrandall.com.
0: From the Seven Feathers Casino Studios, taking a look at your KQEN weather forecast. We are expecting showers throughout the morning here. A possible thunderstorm. We will expect to see a chance for showers and maybe some thunderstorms continuing late morning into the afternoon. Gradually becoming sunny for the afternoon, but a high of just 60 degrees today. Tonight we are looking at a low of around 46 with mostly cloudy conditions and some patchy fog rolling in. Tomorrow, partly sunny with a high of 63. Sunday, 65 with mostly sunny conditions. And we are looking at upper 60s on Monday as we see mostly sunny conditions to start out your work week. Right now at the Roseburg Regional Airport,
4: 54 degrees.
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4: On the PNW Ag Network, I'm Glenn Vogg, and China's Xi Jinping met with President Trump in D.C.

0: after U.S. and Chinese officials agreed to extend their trade truce through January 10th.
1: According to the Associated Press, the extension maintains a pause on new tariffs and trade restrictions while giving both leaders more time to negotiate at upcoming international meetings. Treasury Secretary Scott Bessent says some Chinese commitments remain unmet, although China has been a stronger buyer of U.S. soybeans in 2026 while lagging in other agricultural purchases. U.S. farmers and commodity groups urge both countries to reach a more stable, enforceable agreement that improves market access and reduces tariffs on American farm products. Analysts told Reuters, however, a major new agricultural deal appears unlikely. I'm Heather Roberts on the PNW Ag Network.
0: Crude oil prices have shown signs of easing, but diesel prices are not following suit, putting even more pressure on the farm economy. American Farm Bureau Federation economist Faith Parham notes crude oil and diesel prices don't typically follow the same track.
2: The biggest reason we haven't seen those prices come down is because we're seeing a structural supply issue in the economy, meaning we're just seeing a lower supply across the world. Obviously, Russia has limited refining capacity due to the war in Ukraine. The Middle East has stopped refining capacities due to the war in Iran. And then there is additional troubles in the Red Sea. So that's all continuing to bring that supply down worldwide.
0: She said the spike occurring during harvest has really squeezed margins further for farm country. And Parham added, it's hard to predict when or if prices will lower.
2: You know, if everything calmed down tomorrow, we would see some of those fuel prices come back down. But of course, there's a whole lot that is out of control of farmers and ranchers right now. So continuing to watch the market, see what happens into the next year. We could see some signs of easing. But again, because this is all a global conflict issue, there's a lot that we just don't know right now.
0: Once again, AFBF economist Faith Parham. This is the PNW Ag Network.
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8: I'm Nicole Murray with Your Money Now. Chief Operation Officer Jason Berry told Reuters that Alaska Air expects Boeing 737 MAX 10 to be certified by the end of September and plans to take delivery of its first aircraft next spring. The FAA must certify the MAX 10, whose approval has already been delayed for years, before Boeing can begin deliveries. Costco Wholesale beat quarterly estimates, recording strong comparable sales growth as inflationary pressures drove consumers to its discount gas stations and boosted demand across its warehouses. Quarterly revenue rose about 11% from a year earlier to $96 billion. Total same-store sales, excluding gas, rose 6.7%. Oracle shares surged more than 7% this morning after the company said its sales rose 13% from a year earlier, while cloud revenue jumped nearly 32%. Oracle has committed more than $8 billion to cloud and AI infrastructure in Japan over the next decade. Stocks are slightly higher. That's your money now.

0: Now.
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4: From the Seven Feathers Casino Studios, taking a look at your KQEN weather forecast. Yeah, we got rain the last night, nearly half an inch of rain, and we are expecting the possibility of more rain coming through the region here this morning. But things are expected to start drying out for the afternoon and give us mostly sunny conditions with a high near 60 tonight. Mostly cloudy with patchy fog in some areas, a low of 46. Tomorrow, looking at partly sunny skies to kick off your weekend, and we will stay with some sunny skies on Sunday. Temperatures will be in the mid to low 60s, warming up just a bit for next week, but not a lot, hovering right around 70 degrees or below for much of the start of next week, and it looks like throughout much of the week as well. A little below normal for this time of year, but it does look like we will be avoiding any more rain after today. It's going to be expected to be sunny conditions, mostly sunny out there through much of next week. Right now, though, here at the Roseburg Regional Airport, we are looking at
5: 54 degrees.
4: 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We've got a second hour coming up. We'll be running through all of your headlines once again and taking a look at news, sports, and weather for you. Plus, we've got our morning conversation coming up with Sarah Ray at 8:30, and we'll be talking about an event coming up with the Douglas County Cancer Services. We are here. Kyle Bailey is not. We'll have more of the Morning Report for you here on KQEN.
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7: China's leader is back at the White House. I'm Dave Anthony, Fox News. Xi Jinping and President Trump are now having tea with their first ladies. Then they'll go to the National Archives in Washington, where the president will show Xi documents like the Bill of Rights and the Declaration of Independence after a lavish state dinner last night. Democrats are critical of the Trump-Xi meeting as more pageantry than substance, but Fox Business Network's Edward Lawrence reports from the White House.
8: An administration official is telling me that we're going to get more detailed announcements about the trade agreements on Monday in a detailed paper, and also I'm told that the Chinese wanted the U.S. to wait until the Chinese delegation was fully back in China to make that announcement.
7: U.S. Ambassador to China David Perdue tells Fox the talks also led to a breakthrough on AI safety.
9: It's going to be very significant. This is an area we don't know what we don't know yet.
7: They've set up a hotline in case there are big concerns related to artificial intelligence.
9: We're both trying to reach strategic stability, but that doesn't mean status quo in trade or some of these other political areas. AI is one area that we're trying to find a way to cooperate.
7: Iran is offering a new plan to end the conflict if the U.S. agrees to lift some sanctions and other financial conditions, then it would reopen the Strait of Hormuz shipping and restart nuclear talks in 7 days. There are still unanswered questions in Mississippi, where two Ole Miss students were found dead Monday, Aiden Hamilton and Robert Strang. Fox's Madison Scarpino reports from the campus in Oxford.
10: Now, at both scenes of Aiden and Robert's deaths, investigators found a packaged store-bought kratom, but authorities say they don't think the deaths are connected. They do not have confirmation that kratom or any other substance killed them, so the toxicology reports will be really crucial.
7: Kratom is a plant-based stimulant. Mac Haddow with the American Kratom Association says
11: parents should absolutely talk to their children about substances they are consuming, particularly products purchased from unregulated or questionable sources.
7: America's listening to Fox News.
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4: Election Day is less than 6 weeks away, and there's controversy in one of the six Senate races considered too close to call in the Fox News power rankings. In Alaska, where Democrat Mary Peltola is trying to unseat Republican Senator Dan Sullivan to help Democrats win back control of Congress.
5: The New York Times put out a piece on Wednesday citing 9 former staffers who claim she used gay slurs, called a person the R word, physically shoved an aide, and wished a botched abortion on a Planned Parenthood board member. We caught up with Peltola on Wednesday at a labor campaign event. Peltola did not answer our questions. Her campaign says she regrets some of her behavior, but says some of the accusers are, quote, exaggerating and outright lying. Now, in this state, protecting Alaskan fishers and marine life has become a fiercely debated topic, along with gas, diesel, and cost of living.
4: That's Fox's Matt Finn in Anchorage. In California, a sheriff has been ordered to give back a lot of ballots he took after a special election last year.
6: The California Supreme Court says Riverside County Sheriff Chad Bianco, a Republican, must return about 650,000 ballots from the special election on congressional redistricting, calling the seizure unlawful. Bianco confiscated the ballots in February, saying he did so after getting a complaint from a local citizens group that the vote count was off. His attorney says the sheriff had a legal duty to look into the claim. The court says state law requires ballots to remain in the custody and control of election officials, even during a criminal investigation. Last weekend, Democratic Governor Gavin Newsom signed a bill that would prevent anyone from seizing ballots. Tanya J. Powers, Fox News.
4: There is coastal flooding from North Carolina's Outer Banks to Virginia, with potentially more forecast this weekend from New Jersey to New England as a nor'easter hits with strong wind and heavy rain. Hawaii's Big Island could also get a lot of rain and maybe flooding as Hurricane Nolo passes to the south. And on Wall Street, gains this morning. The Dow's up 197 points. The Nasdaq's up 83. I'm Dave Anthony. This is Fox News.
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8: Good morning from the Seven Feathers Casino Studios. I'm Joey Kieran, along with Patrick Schneider, Greg Michaels, and Kyle Bailey. We are Douglas County's news team.
9: Showers and thunderstorms likely before 2 p.m., gradually becoming sunny with a high near 65. Tonight, mostly cloudy with a low around 47.
8: Cooler weather is coming to the Umpqua Valley. It's already here and will stick around. Iconic Roseburg tree has been removed after a Wednesday night vehicle crash. DFPA is decreasing the fire danger to low effective today. And prescribed fire in the North Bank Habitat Management Area is coming. We've got a look at your high school sports schedule for today, plus what's on tap for UCC. And coming up on the Morning Conversation, we talk with Sarah Ray from the Douglas County Cancer Services about their upcoming event. We've got another hour of the Morning Report coming up next here on News Radio 93.9 FM and 1240 KQEN.
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1: 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This is the Morning Report. Cooler weather has come to the Umpqua Valley and will likely remain in place for the next week. Forecasters at the National Weather Service in Medford told News Radio 93.9 FM and 1240 KQEN that showers and possible thunderstorms are expected through this afternoon. Then conditions will dry up for the foreseeable future. On the weekend, high temperatures will be near 70 degrees or a little bit cooler and should be in the low to mid 70s for next week. That is still below the normal high temperature range for this time of year. Yesterday, the mercury reached 77 degrees at the Roseburg Regional Airport, and Roseburg received nearly half an inch of rain yesterday. Mostly, it came in a two-hour period between 9 and 11 p.m. Listen to News Radio 93.9 FM and 1240 KQEN, and check 541radio.com to stay connected with updated weather information.
2: An iconic Roseburg tree had to be removed after a vehicle crash Wednesday night. A Roseburg Police Department report said at 11:10 p.m., officers were dispatched to a single vehicle wreck after a vehicle left the roadway and struck a tree in front of Pete's Drive-In in the 1200 block of West Harvard Avenue. Upon arrival, officers located the vehicle and the driver, who had her four-month-old child with her. Based on the scene and witnesses' statements, it appeared the vehicle had crossed several lanes of travel and collided with the tree at a high rate of speed while traveling eastbound on West Harvard. Medical responded and transported both occupants to CHI Mercy Medical Center. The driver, 23-year-old Alexis Reinerson, sustained non-life-threatening injuries and was listed in stable condition at last check. According to a hospital spokesperson, the child was not injured. Mercy later reported that Reinerson's blood alcohol was over the legal limit. Officers authorized a search warrant and obtained a blood draw. The driver was charged with driving under the influence of intoxicants, reckless endangering, and reckless driving. City of Roseburg Public Works crews responded to the scene early Thursday morning. Public Works Director Ryan Henricks told News Radio 93.9 FM and 1240 KQEN that Cowboy Tree Service arrived prior to 8 a.m. to take down the tree. One lane of West Harvard Avenue and the sidewalk was blocked off while work was taking place. Henricks estimated the tree to be nearly 60 years old as part of that section of West Harvard Avenue was widened in 1967, and the tree was likely planted as part of that project. For decades, that tree provided shade to those placing their order at Pete's Drive-In.
1: Due to decreased fire danger and expected precipitation across lands protected by the Douglas Forest Protective Association, public use restriction levels have decreased to low, effective for today for all private, county, state, and Bureau of Indian Affairs lands within the Douglas District. DFPA Public Information Officer Rachel Pope said the reduction in restriction levels reflects improved fuel moisture conditions. Pope said, however, the public is reminded that the fire season remains in effect and a caution should continue to be exercised when using equipment outdoors. Debris burning, including debris piles and burn barrels, remains prohibited at all times. Pope said additionally, the industrial fire precaution level has decreased to level 1 within the Douglas District, or the Douglas Forest Protected District, on all lands protected by DFPA, which includes all regulated use areas and all forest lands within 1/8 mile of those areas, including lands managed by the Roseburg District Bureau of Land Management. Pope said for public non-industrial power saw usage, cutting, grinding, or welding of metal, cutting, trimming, or mowing of dried, cured grass, and power-driven machinery for non-industrial improvement or development on private property is allowed all day. Complete information on fire season restrictions is listed at a link that we have with this story at 541radio.com.
3: The United States Wildland Fire Service, in coordination with the Bureau of Land Management Roseburg District, is conducting a 180-acre prescribed burn within the North Bank Habitat Management Area, approximately 6 miles west of Glide, off North Bank Road. Release from the BLM Roseburg District said fire

0: conditions may begin as early as next Monday, September 29th, if conditions are favorable. Local trail systems may be impacted, including the Blacktail Basin Road, Comstock Day Use, East Entrance Parking Lot, East Boundary Road, Thistle Ridge Trail, West Barn Trail, and Powerline Road. The primary objective for the operations are to decrease wildland fire risk to communities, creating a more resilient landscape, increasing the quantity and quality of forage, reduce invasive species, and restore oak woodlands. The North Bank Habitat Management Area is managed for the Columbian white-tailed deer and was instrumental in securing the delisting of the species from the threatened and endangered species list. All prescribed burning is highly dependent on favorable temperature, moisture, and wind conditions. Each of these prescribed burns will only be implemented if the conditions are right to meet the objectives of the prescribed burn. All prescribed burn areas will be patrolled and mopped up during and following ignitions. Smoke from the burn may be visible from Glide and other nearby locations. During prescribed burn, smoke may settle in low-lying areas overnight. Residents are encouraged to close windows at night to avoid smoke impacts. The burn is being accomplished in cooperation with the Douglas Forest Protective Association, the U.S. Fish and Wildlife Services, Oregon Department of Fish and Wildlife, Umpqua National Forest, Cow Creek Band of Umpqua Tribe of Indians, and the Oregon Conservation Corps of the Umpqua Valley.
1: KQEN Newstime 813 on the Morning Report. Douglas County Commissioners, along with staff of the Douglas County Museum of History and Natural History and the Douglas County Museum Foundation, are preparing to unveil the restoration of a piece of Douglas County Railroad history, an 1883 Oregon and California Railroad rail car. The museum will host a ribbon-cutting ceremony this Saturday at 10 a.m. at the museum, which is located at 123 Museum Drive next to the fairgrounds in Roseburg, to celebrate the completion of the restoration and officially open the restored rail car exhibit to the public. Following the ceremony, the museum will host an open house until 5 p.m., giving visitors an opportunity to tour the restored rail car and learn more about its fascinating history. For the open house, the Douglas County Museum is offering free admission for the day. Built in 1883, the rail car traveled the O&C Railroad route between San Francisco and Portland, carrying passengers throughout the region. The car also served Douglas County, including stops at the Dillard Depot. In 1914, the car was converted into a combine car. It continued in service until 1925, when it was retired from passenger and mail operations. In the 1940s, the historic rail car was donated to the city of Glendale, where it remained for decades. The city of Glendale, through its community action group, donated the rail car to the Douglas County Museum in 2010. The car was moved to the museum on June 21st of 2013, beginning a restoration project that would span the next 13 years. The restoration ultimately represented an investment of approximately $100,000 funded through the Douglas County Museum Foundation and private donors. More information on the restoration is available by calling the museum at 957-4896.
2: 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For more information about the City of Myrtle Creek, go to a link with the story at 541radio.com.
1: The 2026 Veterans Health and Awareness Fair is happening Wednesday, October 7th from 11 a.m. to 1 p.m. at Building 1 on the Roseburg VA Medical Center campus, 913 Northwest Garden Valley Boulevard. A release from the Roseburg VA said the event will offer flu shots available for eligible veterans, and there will be awareness walk in honor of October being National Breast Cancer Awareness Month and National Domestic Violence Awareness Month. There will be food trucks that will be on site as well, along with the VA. Community sponsors include the American Red Cross, Community Cancer Center, CHI Mercy Health Medical Center, and Peace at Home Advocacy Center. 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
0: As part of ongoing efforts to improve accuracy of benefits, the Oregon Department of Human Services is asking some people who receive Supplemental Nutrition Assistance Program or Temporary Assistance for Needy Families benefits to provide updated income information by the end of the month. Released from the Oregon Department of Human Services said ODHS began mailing notices.

0: September 16th. About 11,000 Oregon recipients will receive the notices by the end of this week. Oregon Eligibility Partnership Interim Director Jessica Maya Hoffman said, quote, "We know SNAP rules and reporting requirements can be complicated, and receiving a notice asking for more information can be concerning." Hoffman said, quote, "The most important thing people could do is respond so our eligibility staff can review the case, answer questions, and make sure people receive the benefits they are eligible for." ODHS provides some tips if a person receives a missing information notice. Recipients should read the notice carefully. It explains what information ODHS needs and when they need a response. Provide the requested income verification by September 28th. Respond even if the information is wrong. Contact ODHS for questions or help. Recipients do not need to contact their employer to respond to the notice. Do not ignore the notice. If ODHS does not receive a response, SNAP and TANF benefits, if applicable, will close on the date listed in the notice. ODHS expects to conduct additional income checks over the next 12 to 15 months. Receiving a notice does not automatically mean someone will lose their benefits. Learn more about SNAP changes through a link with this story at 541radio.com. As of August 30th, there are 639,261 individuals in Oregon who receive SNAP.
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1: 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Week 4 of the high school football season kicking off tonight. We've got a number of top 10 battles on the schedule, although at the 4A level, not a top 10 battle for the South Umpqua Lancers. They're unranked, and so is Cottage Grove, as the two teams will square off in Tri-City tonight in a matchup of teams that are looking for their first league win. South Umpqua nearly got that first win in league play last week as they narrowly lost against a top 10 ranked team in Marshfield. At the 3A level, the Douglas Trojans are number 8 in the coaches poll this week, and they head to Central Oregon where they will face the Sisters Outlaws in a non-league match. Local 9-man matchups provide some big showdowns. Number 5 ranked Glide is hosting number 7 Toledo in a battle of unbeatens, and number 9 Oakland welcomes in number 6 ranked Lost River for a matchup of teams trying to stay among the state contenders. In 8-man football tonight, number 4 ranked North Douglas will visit Glendale, and in 6-man football, it's a big Douglas County battle. Number 2 ranked Elkton is hosting Days Creek, which is into the top 10 in the coaches poll this week, checking in at number 8. And also coming up this weekend, more high school football. Tomorrow, you've got number 6 ranked Sutherland, an up-and-comer at the 3A ranks, looking to see if they can knock off number 1 ranked Vail. That'll be tomorrow on the road at Vail. Excuse me, it'll be a neutral site field. They're playing at Lapine High School. That'll be tomorrow at noon. And then Reedsport tomorrow taking on Chiloquin on the road. You can check out more details about local high school sports scores and schedules online at 541radio.com. Meanwhile, in college sports, the Umpqua Riverhawks volleyball team will look to build some momentum off of their first league win on Wednesday as they host the Lynn Benton Roadrunners tonight. UCC will need to bring its best performance as the Roadrunners come into the matchup ranked number 1 in the NWAC coaches poll. Tonight's matchup will begin at 6 o'clock out at the UCC campus. Meanwhile, the UCC women's soccer team shared some historic news yesterday. Freshman forward Maya Stone has reached a career milestone just halfway through her debut season with the Riverhawks. The Caldwell, Idaho native has scored 8 goals this year. That ties the program's single season and career record for

0: goals by a single player. Stone has scored in 4 straight games and 6 of 8 games this season. She'll have a shot to try and break the record on Saturday as the Riverhawks will take on Southwestern Oregon Community College. Well, week 3 of the NFL season started with a dominant performance last night on Thursday Night Football. With more on the matchup, here's Tony Genualdo.
1: The Atlanta Falcons took on the Green Bay Packers at Lambeau Field Thursday, and a returning Michael Penix Jr. lifted the Falcons to victory.
2: They sent Robinson in motion, and Penix throws, and it is juggling caught by Hooper. Austin Hooper for the score.
1: The call on Prime Video, that was Austin Hooper's first touchdown of the season. Penix threw for 256 yards. Receiver Drake London was responsible for 194 of those on 9 catches. Bijan Robinson ran for 194 yards and scored twice as the Falcons win big 35-14 to get their first win of the season. The Packers dropped to 1-2 with the loss. Tony Genualdo, Fox News.
0: And that's going to do it for your sports here at 17 and 45 past each hour on the Morning Report. KQEN News Time is 8:23.
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0: From the Seven Feathers Casino Studios, taking a look at your KQEN weather forecast. Not looking too bad out there this morning, at least around our offices. Some blue sky poking through. We are expecting the National Weather Service saying that there is a chance for some showers throughout the morning. And a high of 60 this afternoon as things will start to dry out even more as we'll have mostly sunny conditions for the afternoon. Tonight, looking at mostly cloudy with patchy fog and an overnight low of 46. For the weekend, partly sunny on Saturday, mostly sunny on Sunday with temperatures hovering in the mid to low 60s. Right now at the Roseburg Regional Airport in Roseburg,
9: it is 54 degrees.
0: All right, there we go. Along with Patrick Snyder, I'm Joey Kieran. This is the Morning Report.
10: It's about time that somebody called out the United Nations for what they really are: useless. I'm Lawrence Larson with a Northwest Reports commentary in a moment. You've stood by my show, now you can carry it with you. The official Lars Larson Show Challenge Coin. 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

0: we know. 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I've thought that the United Nations is one of the most useless organizations on planet Earth, and the United States subsidizes billions of dollars worth of UN operations. And what does the UN end up doing? They're kind of useless when it comes to a peacekeeping force. And not only that, for a long time, they were supplying the paychecks for a lot of those Hamas terrorists in Gaza. So, what good are they? Well, finally, the president of Argentina, Javier Milei, showed up this week at the United Nations General Assembly, and he called out the UN. He said they are fatally arrogant parasites masquerading as well-intentioned bureaucrats, and in general, they're pretty useless. I think Javier Milei summed it up very, very well. Congratulations to the president of Argentina. For Northwest Reports, I'm Lars Larson.
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4: I'm Dan Loney with Your Money Now. Wall Street analyst and venture capitalist Benjamin Rosen has passed away at the age of 93. Rosen was a big believer in the power of the personal computer and was behind the push to bring Apple to an IPO. He was also behind the growth of Compaq, the Texas-based computer giant which he later became chairman of. He also helped finance the Lotus IPO. U.S. airlines are preparing for the nor'easter along the Atlantic coast this weekend. They have already waived change fees for customers flying to various airports. Right now, those include airports in the New York City area as well as up into New England due to the heavy expected rain and high winds. The markets are higher with hope of a peace between the U.S. and Iran. The Dow Industrial Average is up by more than 100 points. The Nasdaq is up right around 0.1%. West Texas crude is down 1% at almost $93 a barrel. And that is Your Money Now.
5: In a recent
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3: From the Seven Feathers Casino Studios, taking a look at your weather forecast here on the Morning Report. We are looking at, right now, not the worst conditions out there. And the National Weather Service saying that we were expecting some showers here this morning, a possible thunderstorm out there until early in the afternoon, then gradually getting sunny and a high near 60 today. Quite a difference from yesterday. Tonight, mostly cloudy with patchy fog and an overnight low around 46. For your weekend, partly sunny with a high of 63 on Saturday, mostly sunny on Sunday with a high of 65. Right now in Roseburg at the Roseburg Regional Airport, our current temperature 54 degrees. KQEN News Time is now 8:31.
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0: talk about the Douglas County Cancer Services 26th Annual Tea and Fashion Show. That'll be coming up next month here in just a few weeks. And to tell us more about what that event is and what they've got going on, Sarah and Josh here. And, well, Sarah, first wanting to find out just Douglas County Cancer Services, obviously providing that to this community is a big deal. Tell us a little bit just kind of about what the services and what that organization provides.
1: Sure. So Douglas County Cancer Services has actually been around since the 1980s and has slowly grown. Its main venture is to raise funds for Douglas County residents undergoing cancer treatment. And so all money stays local for Douglas County residents, and for treatment supplies, co-pays, travel assistance, wigs, hats, scarves, whatever they may need.
0: And is that for all types of cancer then?
1: Yep, all types of cancer. Just have to be a Douglas County resident to qualify.
0: Yeah, that's great services and a great organization there providing support to our community here. How did you get involved with Douglas County Cancer Services?
1: So I've worked at the Cancer Center in itself since 2011 and was an RN in the radiation department. Then now I'm a nurse practitioner at Steelhead Oncology. So it just fit. I love the organization. I love that the funds go directly to patients I see on a daily basis, and I can send them to the second floor. They can talk to a person and get what they need. So it's really cool.
0: Cool. Well, the event is the 26th annual event here for the annual Tea and Fashion Show. Jazzing it up, looks like the theme this year. You guys honoring breast cancer survivors and then raising funds to go towards services for cancer patients right now. Just kind of tell us what you guys have in store for the 26th annual.
1: So it's hard to mix it up every year, but this year we really are mixing it up. And the UCC Jazz Band will be our performance. So that's going to be really cool. We have our silent auction, which is always a hit. We always have a quilt raffle and the hat contest, which the winner will win a diamond necklace from Western Oregon Jewelers, which they generously donated. So the hat theme has to be jazzing it up. Okay. And we are bringing back, of course, our local firefighters, both from UCC and the fire departments around Roseburg and Douglas County to help escort attendees to their seats and the models, of course.
0: And that is Josh here is helping support on that side of things. Josh, it sounds like you are kind of tied into this, whether you probably wanted to be or not, but yeah, getting the firefighters involved, how much is it nice for those organizations and firefighters to be a part of what they've got going on there?
2: Yeah, it's great. We always have a good time. I've been doing it since, about 2014, mm-hmm. and I was an escort at first, and now I just kind of bring all my friends. And the plan is just to have a good time and honestly make those survivors have the best time of their life just walking down the runway and celebrating their survival. And yeah, we have a good time. I bring my academy class from UCC, so I teach out there as well, and they'll escort you to your seats and just have a good time with you.
0: Yeah. Was it hard to find people to join you for that, or the firefighters all willing to step up and be a part of this? Great.
2: Willing. At first, everyone just kind of feels like for their first time that they're drugged there, and then they see how much fun we have, and now they just come. It's a good time.
0: Yeah, it's great to see the community involvement there, along with the firefighters getting to be a part of that. You've got a lot of ways to try and raise money during this one here, Sarah. The silent auction, you know, what are some of the things that you guys might have up to try and help raise some funds as a part of that?
1: We have two live auctions this year, which is very exciting. We have a weekend getaway in Astoria, Oregon, mm-hmm. And then we have a very large package that was donated by Wildlife Safari, so multiple animal encounters and drive-through passes and lots of goodies that way. Our silent auction always has various things, including gift certificates from local businesses, all the way from facials to wine tours. So we have a lot of different things for people to come out and bid on.
0: Cool. That sounds awesome there. You know, I know that you guys are honoring breast cancer survivors in this as well. How many folks are you guys honoring through this event?
1: Well, we honor all of them, but mm-hmm. we typically have four different models that we choose, and they will then choose outfits from the Roseburg Maurice's crew. They always do a great job and have a special day to do their fitting. So four main models, but we encourage all to attend. So tickets are limited. So if you do want to come, please.

0: please go ahead and get those tickets very soon.
1: We'll share how to get tickets here in just a few moments. But, you know, obviously, I'm sure every cancer survivor story is a little different. And obviously, they're all very emotional and personal there. But do you guys get an opportunity to share these people's stories for, obviously, for themselves, but also maybe as a testimonial to the process of what it takes to get through battling cancer and just the, I guess, the good side of what does come out of all of that?
0: The main focus of the event is outreach and education. Get your screening mammograms and educating people on how to do that and the importance of that. But through the survivors' stories are played via slideshow during one of their walk down the runways. And they have photos that they're willing that they have been willing to share with us that play alongside that slideshow. So it's a really heartfelt, tear-jerking kind of day, but also a super happy day in this at the same time. So.
1: Absolutely. All right. So you know, a lot of things there talked about. It sounds like a fun and interesting and just overall great time. Music, food, raffles, and a lot of touching stories about our community. So if people are interested in trying to attend, how can they still get tickets?
0: The best way to get tickets is online at dccancerservices.org. 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So.
1: Okay. And this will be at Seven Feathers Casino Resort, Sunday, October 18th. Doors open at 12:30, and it's $50 for tickets?
0: $50 for tickets.
1: All right. 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You can find it there. And I don't know if we got into it too much, but you know, food and all that is involved in all this. Yeah. What do you guys got for a spread?
0: Oh, we always go with a brunch menu. It's always been a favorite. We will have a mimosa bar backed by popular demand. So it's a brunch spread. I think we have quiche on the menu, and the potato casserole is always a favorite.
1: Oh,
0: so, yep, cheesy potato casserole. So.
1: Awesome. Well, that might have just been the icing on the cake right there for folks. If again, if you want, dccancerservices.org is where you can find the tickets for the 26th annual Douglas County Cancer Services Tea and Fashion Show, jazzing it up this year. Again, find the details there. Sarah and Josh, really appreciate you guys coming by and telling us more about this event.
0: Yeah, of course.
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1: Good morning. It is 8:41 from the Seven Feathers Casino Studios. I'm Joey Kieran along with Patrick Schneider. We are Douglas County's news team, and this is the Morning Report. Kyle Bailey will start out this segment of the news.
5: The United States Wildland Fire Service, in coordination with the Bureau of Land Management Roseburg District, is conducting a 180-acre prescribed burn within the North Bank Habitat Management Area, approximately 6 miles west of Glide, off North Bank Road. Release from the BLM Roseburg District said fire ignitions may begin as early as next Monday, September 29th, if conditions are favorable. Local trail systems may be impacted, including the Blacktail Basin Road, Comstock Track Day Use, East Entrance Parking Lot, East Boundary Road, Thistle Ridge Trail, West Barn Trail, and Power Line Road. The primary objective for the operations are to decrease wildland fire risk to communities, creating a more resilient landscape.

0: increasing the quantity and quality of forage, reduce invasive species, and restore oak woodlands. The North Bank Habitat Management Area is managed for the Columbian white-tailed deer and was instrumental in securing the delisting of the species from the threatened and endangered species list. All prescribed burning is highly dependent on favorable temperature, moisture, and wind conditions. Each of these prescribed burns will only be implemented if the conditions are right to meet the objectives of the prescribed burn. All prescribed burn areas will be patrolled and mopped up during and following ignitions. Smoke from the burn may be visible from Glide and other nearby locations. During prescribed burn, smoke may settle in low-lying areas overnight. Residents are encouraged to close windows at night to avoid smoke impacts. The burn is being accomplished in cooperation with the Douglas Forest Protective Association, the U.S. Fish and Wildlife Services, Oregon Department of Fish and Wildlife, Umpqua National Forest, Cow Creek Band of Umpqua Tribe of Indians, and the Oregon Conservation Corps of the Umpqua Valley.
1: The 2026 Veterans Health and Awareness Fair is happening Wednesday, October 7th from 11 a.m. to 1 p.m. at Building 1 on the Roseburg VA Medical Center campus at 913 Northwest Garden Valley Boulevard in Roseburg. A release from the Roseburg VA said the event will offer flu shots available for eligible veterans, and there will be an awareness walk in honor of October being National Breast Cancer Awareness Month and National Domestic Violence Awareness Month. There will be food trucks that will be on site as well, along with the VA. Community sponsors include the American Red Cross, Community Cancer Center, CHI Mercy Medical Center, and Peace and At-Home Advocacy Center. For more information on the event, call the Roseburg VA at 440-1000. Taking a look at our police log.
2: Roseburg police cited a juvenile for failure to carry and present a license on Wednesday evening. NRPD reports that at 9:15 p.m., officers stopped a vehicle for speeding at 50 miles per hour in a 35-mile per hour zone in the 3000 block of Northeast Stevens Street. The 17-year-old driver, unable to provide a driver's license or any other identification, and dispatch could not locate him by his provided name. Officers detained the male, and after being identified, he was cited and released in the field. Roseburg police cited a man for second-degree criminal trespass early Thursday morning. NRPD reports that at 1:35 a.m., the 69-year-old was found sleeping behind some bushes in front of a business in the 300 block of Northeast Garden Valley Boulevard after being previously trespassed. He was released after the citation was issued.
1: KQEN News Time 8:45 here on the Morning Report. Don't forget, coming up here in about 5 minutes from now, we've got your Real Estate Today with Mary Gilbert from the Mary Gilbert Group. We'll have that for you coming up. Sports next here on the Morning Report.
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1: From the Seven Feathers Casino Studios, taking a look at your sports headlines. Well, we've got high school football coming up tonight around the Umpqua Basin as we have hit week 4 of the season. A reminder, tonight Roseburg football has a bye week, so no game coming up tonight for the Indians. They'll be back to action coming up October 2nd. It's a lot of big battles going on. South Umpqua Lancers are taking on Cottage Grove tonight in a league matchup at the 4A level. Both teams looking for their first league win. South Umpqua came close last week with an 8-7 loss on the road against a top 10 ranked Marshfield club. South Umpqua will try to see if they can take out the Lions here tonight. At the 3A level, the Douglas Trojans are number 8 this week in the coaches poll and will head to Central Oregon to face the Sisters Outlaws in a non-league match. Local 9-man matchups provide some big showdowns. Number 5 ranked Glide is hosting number 7 ranked Toledo tonight. That's a battle of unbeatens at the 3A level. The 2A level. And number 9 ranked Oakland welcomes in number 6 ranked Lost River for a matchup of teams.

0: Roadrunners tonight. UCC will need to bring its best performance as the Roadrunners come into the matchup ranked number one in the NWAC coaches poll. Tonight's match begins at 6 o'clock out at the UCC campus. The Umpqua women's soccer team shared some historic news yesterday. Freshman forward Maya Stone has reached a career milestone just halfway through her debut season with the Riverhawks. The Caldwell, Idaho native has scored 8 goals this year. That ties the program's single season and career record for goals scored by a single player. Stone has scored in 4 straight games and 6 of 8 games this season. She'll have a shot to break the record on Saturday against Southwestern Oregon as the Riverhawks take on the Lakers. Last night, we saw week 3 of the NFL season get underway with Thursday night football. With a recap of yesterday's matchup, here's Tony Genualdo.
1: Packers at Lambeau Field Thursday, and a returning Michael Penix Jr. lifted the Falcons to victory.
2: They sent Robinson in motion, and Penix throws, and it is juggling caught by Hooper. Austin Hooper for the score.
1: The call on Prime Video, that was Austin Hooper's first touchdown of the season. Penix threw for 256 yards. Receiver Drake London was responsible for 194 of those on 9 catches. Bijan Robinson ran for 194 yards and scored twice as the Falcons win big 35-14 to get their first win of the season. The Packers dropped to 1-2 with the loss. Tony Genualdo, Fox News.
0: And that is going to do it for your sports here at 17:45 past each hour on the Morning Report. 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
0: Well, of course, it's our weekly event here on Fridays. Welcome to Real Estate Today here on KQEN. We are joined, of course, by Mary Gilbert of the Mary Gilbert Group at Keller Williams, Southern Oregon, Umpqua Valley. Mary, fall is here, and people are hearing plenty of predictions about the housing market. So let's take a look and find out what's actually useful to be watching for this time of year.
5: Well, good morning, Joey, and good morning, Douglas County. So there's 3 things that I'd watch for. Number 1, mortgage rates. 2, the choices buyers have. And 3, how sellers respond when their home isn't getting attention. So a forecast can give you the context, but the decision to buy or sell still comes down to the home, the price, and what works for your household.
0: Well, let's start things off here with the numbers you have for Douglas County. What stood out about this week?
5: Yeah, so new listings slowed. So we had 33 come on the market this past week compared with 51 the week before. At the same time, 29 homes went pending compared with 33 the last week, and 33 sold compared with 24 the week prior.
0: So fewer homes coming onto the market, but closings are up.
5: Correct. And those closings reflect deals that were already in progress. So I wouldn't treat 1 week of sales as a prediction for October, but it's a useful reminder that transactions are still moving even when the number of new listings changes from week to week.
0: So what about homeowners whose properties are already listed?
5: Yeah, so we saw 63 price changes this week. That's up from 59 the prior week. And we've seen that number edge up over the past several weeks. And so far, the pattern is continuing as we move into fall. And for sellers, it's a reminder to

0: pay attention to how buyers are responding to your home. So if you're listed and getting showings but no offers, or you aren't getting showings at all, those are two different conversations. And you want to look at your competition, your photos, the condition of your home, and the price together. Sometimes a small change in presentation helps. Sometimes the asking price needs a closer look.
1: Okay. And then on the other side, for buyers, a price change might mean that there's a home that's back on your list now.
0: Right. Maybe a home you ruled out last week could be worth another look. We also had 9 properties come back on the market compared with 13 the week before. So if you liked one of those homes, ask your agent what's known about why it returned and what you can verify before making a decision.
1: Any tips based on all of this data then?
0: Yep. So my takeaway from this week's report is straightforward. Buyers have some opportunities to revisit homes. Sellers should pay attention to the response they're getting from the market. Neither side needs to make a decision based on a headline alone.
1: All right. So let's get into the forecast. Mortgage rates tend to dominate the conversation. What should listeners know right now?
0: Yeah. So rates can move in either direction, even over a very short period. So Freddie Mac's national survey put the 30-year fixed mortgage rate at just over 7.03% on September 24th. That's up from 6.95% on September 17th. So that's a national survey average. So it isn't a quote for a particular buyer here in Roseburg. So your actual loan options depends on your finances, the loan, and the lender.
1: Okay. And if someone is thinking about buying this fall, should they wait for a forecast that says the rates are going to be coming down?
0: Yeah, I wouldn't necessarily build a home search around a rate prediction. So a forecast can change, and even if rates eventually fall, you still don't know what homes will be available or what they'll cost when that happens. So I'd start with the payment you're comfortable making and then have a lender show you what that payment looks like with taxes, insurance, and other costs included. And if the numbers work today and the right home comes along, you can make an informed choice. If they don't work, that's useful information too. So you can keep preparing without feeling pressured to force a purchase.
1: Okay. And what else should a buyer watch besides just the interest rates?
0: Well, watch the choices in your price range. So the number of new listings is one clue, but it isn't the whole picture. So you may find a newly listed home, a property with a changed price, or one that has come back on the market. So pay attention to the home itself and its terms. A lower asking price doesn't automatically make it a better fit. And a home that's been listed for a while isn't automatically a problem.
1: Okay. And so that sounds like a good reason to revisit the search instead of just waiting for a new alert.
0: Absolutely. And tell your agent if anything has changed for you. So maybe you've learned that a different neighborhood works or that you trade a little square footage for a better layout. So those details can open up possibilities without changing your budget.
1: What's the fall forecast conversation for sellers?
0: And sellers, you should watch how buyers respond to your home. So we can talk about the broader market all day, but if similar homes are getting attention and yours isn't, that's information you can use now. So definitely when you're on the market or considering listing, look closely at how many homes a buyer will compare with yours and be honest about your condition and presentation, right? And when you're on the market, have a plan with your agent on when you're going to review those results of how many people have seen the listing, how many have toured, and what the feedback is. And that's going to give you a game plan before you're frustrated and trying to make a rush decision.
1: Does going into the fall mean that a seller has missed the window?
0: Not at all. So people still have reasons to move in the fall. What I wouldn't assume is that the season will do the work for you. So a home needs a price and the presentation that makes sense to the buyers who are looking right now.
1: So what would you tell someone who reads a forecast and saying that the market is about to change?
0: So when you hear that forecast, ask yourself, does this apply to the home I want to buy or sell? A national prediction can give you some context, but your budget and the homes available here matter more. So if you're buying or selling, you need a plan for both. The forecast is useful, but it shouldn't make the decision for you.
1: So I guess it's time now to take a look at new listings that you are sharing with us here this week.
0: Yeah, so starting with 210 Mowbridge Avenue in Roseburg, this house is $260,000. So under $300,000, 3 bedrooms, 2 baths, 1,025 square feet on a 0.19-acre lot. It's got new carpet, fresh interior paint. The roof is new in 2021. It's got the attached 2-car garage. So a lot of features here for the money. Listed with my listing partner, Heather Saladin at the Mary Gilbert Group and Keller Williams.
1: All right, that's one. What's up next?
0: So this is a really neat home at 1396 Southeast Laurel Court in Roseburg. $369,000 with 3 bedrooms, 2 bathrooms, almost 1,700 square feet. It's going to have some nice views. It's got a single level layout, gas fireplace. It's got a covered

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1: Okay, and a couple of riverfront homes available too.
0: Yeah, so 325 West Riverside Drive in Roseburg. This is 550,000, almost 2,500 square feet on 0.66 acres along the South Umpqua River. This is a 1920s home in the desirable Laurelwood neighborhood. So you got a lot of features in this home, a lot of character. This is listed with Neil Hummel at the Neil Company.
1: Okay, and I think maybe one more on the river there?
0: Yeah, out on the North Umpqua, you're going to 9600 South Bank Drive, offered for sale at $775,000, built in 2023. This is a newer, almost 1,500 square foot home on 1.4 acres. River views, nice full length red cedar deck. It's got the RV parking, and this is listed with Julie Bancroft at the Neil Company.
1: All right, so we got some listings there. How about homes that people might want to tour this weekend?
0: Yeah, so we've got three open houses today and one for tomorrow. So coming up today, 1189 Northwest Linnaeus Way in Roseburg. This is open today from 11 to 1. Listed at $319,900. So this is move-in ready. Super cute, clean, two-bedroom, one-bath, 1,008 square feet, 0.14-acre lot. The garage is super spacious. It's in a very quiet little neighborhood in Hewcrest, so walking distance to YMCA, 11 to 1. And next door, 1161 Northwest Ellis, that's open from 1 to 3. So this is also Hewcrest, three bedrooms, one bath, 1,300 square feet, 325. Sabrina Schecksnyder will be there. And then 2 to 4 today, 2322 West Military Avenue in Roseburg at $400,000. This is a four-bedroom, two-bath home, and that's going to be open from 2 to 4. Tomorrow, 1984 Northeast Sunset, 11 to 1, Natalie Maddox. Check that one out.
1: Okay, a lot of information there. Thank you very much, Mary. We are out of time here. 541-366-6080. Get in touch with Mary. 1240 KQ.

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2: The deaths of two college students in Mississippi earlier this week remain under investigation, but they've drawn attention to products containing a plant-based substance that is widely unregulated in the U.S.
3: Deaths of two University of Mississippi students are being investigated as possible overdoses as police found packages of products claiming to contain the extract kratom near the bodies. But an industry group is pushing back on public criticism of the extract, saying the products found might have been manipulated, considering the lack of FDA regulation.
4: And please, for the media, do not write the conclusion before the laboratory writes the report. All of us want answers.
3: Mac Haddow with the American Kratom Association. Proponents of the extract claim in proper doses it can bring pain relief and mood stabilization. Eben Brown, Fox News.
2: Well, toxicology reports are being expedited, but no confirmation yet on a cause of death for the students. A warning from Pope Leo that a paradise of machines could undermine humanity, raising existential questions about scientific progress and human rights as he begins a four-day trip to France. A small bridge in northwestern Vermont lands on Craigslist.
5: You know the old saying, I have a bridge to sell you, the implication being that a person is easily tricked into believing something absurd or false. But in this case, it's true. Vermont transportation officials slapping a for sale sign on the 359-foot Burlington Winooski Bridge that was built in 1928. They had to, since federal rules require historic infrastructure funded by the Federal Highway Administration be publicly advertised for free salvage before moving forward with demolition. Plans for a new structure are underway with the opening set for 2030. CJ Papa, Fox News.
2: Well, the new owners would be responsible for the construction of the weight-bearing bridge abutments at a new location. A rally on Wall Street right now. The Dow is up 408 points. The NASDAQ back over 27K. I'm Lisa Brady, Fox News.
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7: 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KQEN, these headlines, cooler weather has come to the Umpqua Valley and will likely remain in place for the next week. An iconic Roseburg tree had to be removed after a vehicle crash Wednesday night. Due to decreased fire danger and expected precipitation, public use restrictions levels have decreased to low, effective today for the Douglas Forest Protective Association. United States Wildland Fire Service, in coordination with the Bureau of Land Management, set to conduct a 180-acre prescribed burn within the North Bank Habitat Management Area beginning as early as Monday. Celebration of the completed ONC railcar restoration Saturday at the Douglas County Museum. Your forecast, showers and thunderstorms, 65 today. 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
0: Welcome back in, Clay and Buck. In case you are wondering just how left wing Abdul El-Sayed is, Colin Kaepernick, who everybody's been trying to make a story because it's the 10-year anniversary of him taking a knee, has been doing every media outlet on the planet. And by the way, if I could pick one person to be able to do a sit-down interview with, it would be Colin Kaepernick. I think if Colin Kaepernick talked to me for 30 minutes, his entire career as a spokesperson for left-wing politics mixed with sports would be over. I don't think he could make it 30 minutes with me. Can you imagine me being able to really grill him on saying the NFL Combine is the equivalent of slavery? Can you imagine? Tell me that wouldn't be... I mean, I personally would pay money on pay-per-view to watch me be able to interview Colin Kaepernick. In fact, this is always a little bit dangerous when I have live thoughts while on shows such as these. But make sure we clip this. Colin Kaepernick, I will pay you $1 million cash to sit with me for 30 minutes straight

0: answering any question that I deem fit to ask. Actually, you know what? I want to expand it. 1 hour, and I'll double it. $2 million from me, Colin Kaepernick, if you will sit for a 1 hour interview where I can ask you every question under the sun and you will answer them. $2 million from me to you, Colin Kaepernick. I'm sure you need the money. $2 million for a 1 hour, no questions off limit, sit down interview, me and you. $2 million. There's a good challenge for you. I'm going to play the Colin Kaepernick clip now, but we do not have enough time now to play that cut. So we will play it on the flip side, but he is now praising Abdul El-Sayed, and we will discuss it on the flip side and dive into even more of these situations. Look, my son has a Pure Talk phone. In fact, we got him a new phone because, as many teenagers do, he was not able to keep using his current phone. It just stopped working after a few years. He claims he has no idea what happened. It's interesting because I've had the same phone for years. My wife has had the same phone for years. We have no issues at all. Somehow, knucklehead teenagers, their phones stop working. 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
3: 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Showers, thunderstorms likely through early afternoon, then gradually turning sunny with high of 65. Tonight, cloudy, 47 the low. Some patchy fog early tomorrow, then partly sunny and a high of 68. Sunny and near 70 on Sunday.
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5: I'm Dan Loney with Your Money Now. Tesla shares are down 1% despite opening its first at-scale factory in Nevada for high-volume production of the Semi, a heavy-duty electric truck. The company first unveiled the Semi in 2017 and started selling them in limited quantities to early customers like Pepsi in 2022. The opening comes at a time where Tesla's electric vehicles are facing increased competition from around the globe. Consumer sentiment ticked lower in September, according to the University of Michigan's monthly survey. That survey's director, Joanne Sue, added that the outlook for the economy has weakened since the start of the year. Inflation expectations, including longer term, have risen as well. Wall Street stocks are moving higher with oil prices coming down a bit. Dow Industrial averages up more than 400 points. Meanwhile, the NASDAQ is up by more than 150. As for oil prices, West Texas crude is down 1.3% at $93 a barrel. And that's Your Money Now.
6: Hi, it's Kyle Bailey here, inviting you to join me on March 19th, 2027, as we explore the many shades of Ireland with Colette. 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
2: I'm Gianna Gelosi. Chinese President Xi Jinping says he expects to meet with President Trump two more times this year as he wraps up the third day of his state visit. Trump taking Xi to the National Archives to show him the Declaration of Independence and the Bill of Rights. But Fox Business Network's Edward Lawrence reports from the White House.
3: An administration official is telling me that we're going to get more detailed announcements about the trade agreements on Monday in a detailed paper. And also, I'm told that the Chinese wanted the U.S. to wait until the Chinese delegation was fully back in China to make that announcement.
2: The Supreme Court Friday lifted restrictions on a controversial federal voter database before November's elections. The emergency order allows states for now to use the Department of Homeland Security program called SAVE in their efforts to verify the eligibility of voters on their rolls. 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
4: Welcome back in, Clay and Buck. I was just mentioning before I challenged Colin Kaepernick to accept my offer, which, by the way, I want to donate the money to charity, but I'll pick a charity alongside of him that is actually a charity that is somewhat of an acceptable charity, right? I'm not giving $2 million to Black Lives Matter. But if there's a, hey, we're trying to get more kids to play sports charity out there or something along those lines, that's a very decent thing that we could do. By the way, he's too much of a coward to actually do the interview, but just to put a little bit of ground rule on it, like, I'm not donating $2 million to Abdul El-Sayed, which is probably what he would want me to do based on his praise, Colin Kaepernick, of Abdul El-Sayed, which is here.
5: Are there any candidates out there running now, maybe just in office, that you're excited about?
6: Yeah, the ones that have been interesting to me, I mean, obviously Mamdani in New York, He is one that has been very interesting to me. Abdul El-Sayed in Michigan.
5: He's a buddy of ours. We used to do a show with him here.
6: Oh, really?
5: Yeah.
6: I didn't realize that.
5: Yeah, I'll give you his number. He's great.
6: Oh, I really like the approaches that they're taking because they're staying very focused on the needs of the people. At least thus far, it doesn't seem like they're able to be bought or swayed within those conversations. I think that's incredibly important.
4: Come on. Doesn't surprise me at all. The idea that Abdul El-Sayed can't be bought or swayed, he's demanding all of your money. I mean, I just look at this. By the way, team did research. Was it 1994? Democrats have won every Senate seat in the state of Michigan going all the way back to Spencer Abraham in 1994. So if you're in Michigan right now and you are listening to me, how in the world can you blame Trump if you are unhappy in the state of Michigan? I just mean this honestly. If you're a young guy, you're at Michigan, Michigan State, Eastern Michigan, Central Michigan, Northern Michigan, any of the Michigan area schools, except for Hillsdale, where I will be speaking in November, by the way, because I bet the Hillsdale kids

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Yeah. What's that? Welcome back in, Clay and Buck. We are rolling through the Friday edition of the program. I was trying right there. I take my earpiece out a lot of times, trying to write my challenge to Colin Kaepernick so that I could share it on social media. I've said I will give him $2 million to a charity that we mutually agree to if he will sit and go head to head with me for 1 hour on any subject under the sun. Almost had the perfect tweet drafted, and then they were in my ear saying, you're on. And unfortunately, sometimes you have to come back on the air before you can even send on that perfect tweet that you know is going to do great numbers. Speaking of doing great numbers, we're joined now by Michael O'Keefe of Stifel. This is a top investment advisory firm across the United States. In fact, I am one of Stifel's clients. I have a great advisor that is plugged in with Stifel. And we're joined now by Michael O'Keefe. All right, tell me what the impact is, if at all, from a financial

0: Dead at the scene of the incident has drawn protests and demands of a transparent investigation. DHS says Juarez had previously been removed from the U.S. in 2021 and later re-entered without authorization. Michigan State Police are leading the investigation. Jeff Manasso, Fox News.
1: The Pentagon just winning a round in one of its court fights with Anthropic, a federal appeals court rejecting the company's challenge to the Pentagon's labeling of it as a supply chain risk. This means that the Pentagon will be allowed to remove Anthropic's Claude AI models from its systems. Social media platform X facing fines from regulators in Europe.
2: The European Union's regulator, the European Commission, says it will defend its fines of about $137 million. It has accused social media platform X of breaching its digital regulations. Elon Musk is fighting to have his case dismissed, and the U.S. Justice Department has filed an application to support X. Regulators claim X's blue check marks break rules because they involve deceptive design practices and could expose users to scams and manipulation. The Justice Department says if the fine is upheld, it may have significant implications for U.S. online platforms and other companies providing digital services in the EU.
1: Fox's Jenny Cosola. Stocks are higher. The Dow's up 404 points as U.S. oil prices sink, getting to near $92 a barrel. I'm Lisa Brady, Fox News.
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4: 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KQEN, these headlines: cooler weather has come to the Umpqua Valley and will likely remain in place for the next week. An iconic Roseburg tree had to be removed after a vehicle crash Wednesday night. Due to decreased fire danger and expected precipitation, public use restrictions levels have decreased to low, effective today for the Douglas Forest Protective Association. United States Wildland Fire Service, in coordination with the Bureau of Land Management, set to conduct a 180-acre prescribed burn within the North Bank Habitat Management Area beginning as early as Monday. Celebration of the completed ONC railcar restoration Saturday at the Douglas County Museum. Your forecast: showers and thunderstorms, 65 today. 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
10: Welcome back in, Clay and Buck. We have got loaded phone lines, a lot of different people with a variety of different topics. Let's go through the line on who has been waiting the longest here, and I think it is Logan in Orlando. Logan, fire away.
11: Yes, sir. Hello. I'm a first-time caller, long-time listener since you guys took over for Rush. I think you guys are amazing. I tried talking to you last week when you talked about the California taxes. It made me think about when Sam Darnold won the Super Bowl and he had to do what was called a jock tax, and he had to pay just for playing in California, but had to pay a percentage in those taxes to California. And then all that money was insane. And I just wonder if that means every NFL player that doesn't live in California has to pay a tax just for being there every single game, every single season. Thank you.
10: Yeah, thanks for the call. You have to pay tax where the game is played. So if you are from Texas, meaning your team is based in Texas, and you are Dak Prescott, let's say, the Dallas Cowboy quarterback, he knows that he's going to play either 8 or 9 home football games in Dallas, Texas. Texas has no state income tax. Every team that plays the Cowboys does not have to pay tax on income when they go to that location. lots of

0: jurisdictions have a jock tax that is designed to pull money out of professional athletes' pockets. By the way, this is why so many pro athletes get conservative, because until you start paying these exorbitant tax rates, you don't think about them that much. And lots of people, if you aren't born wealthy, 50% of people pay no federal income tax. 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Yeah, welcome to the real world, guys. 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
3: 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Showers, thunderstorms likely through early afternoon, then gradually turning sunny with high of 65. Tonight, cloudy, 47 the low. Some patchy fog early tomorrow, then partly sunny and a high of 68. Sunny and near 70 on Sunday.
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5: Hispanic families account for nearly one-fifth of the United States population, yet this modest-sized community has had a significant influence on American culture. Hispanic Heritage Month, observed September 15th through October 15th, celebrates contributions of the Hispanic community to American society, most notably the importance of family. In President Ronald Reagan's 1988 speech affirming Hispanic Heritage Month, he quoted the Nobel Prize-winning Mexican poet Octavio Paz. 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I'm Jim Daly.
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5: Hi, everybody. My name is McGraw Millhaven. Yes, McGraw is the first name. Millhaven's the last name. I know it's a mouthful. 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Join me weeknights as I host America at Night. We'll talk about the news of the day. 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
6: Welcome back in, Clay and Buck. And let's see, we got a lot of people who want to weigh in. You've been waiting for a while. Let me get to your calls. Top of the next hour, we're going to have Michael Whatley of North Carolina. He is running as a Republican for the Senate there. Mike in New York, what you got for us?
7: Hey, Clay, thanks for taking my call. Love your show. Listen to it every day. And I just want to tell you, you are spot on. I 100% agree with everything you said. In fact, I'll take it a step further using my own personal experience. I would say prepare yourself when you're in college for that 60-hour work week right out of the gate, because you need to kind of get into that mindset. You need to have the time management skills. When I was in school, I noticed that I could take a few more courses and have a second major, and then a few more courses and have a minor on top of it. I did all that. I joined the Army Reserves. I played in football on the football team in college. I worked almost 40 hours a week, and you figure out how to do that thing. So when I was ready for my career and I started those long hours like you're talking about, it came easy to me because I was already prepared coming out of college. Because at the end of the day, and I don't think enough kids think about this, you're not going to school to get a degree. You're going to school to prepare yourself for a career. And if you don't prepare, then you don't get off to the right start. But that carries you through your career. I mean, later on, I went in part-time for my MBA. I had one child, had a second child born. And, you know, I was traveling and doing all that stuff, but I was prepared for it. So good advice you're giving, Clay. Keep it up.
6: Thank you. It's not a surprise to me, by the way. Mike says he was doing all that and also that he was an athlete. One of the things that athletics teaches you if you are competing at a high level, And I don't mean you become a

0: in the latest trial of a social media platform, a New Mexico jury finding Facebook liable for deceiving users about privacy protections. This case centers on a data breach that dates back to the 2016 election, when targeted ads were generated out of data harvested from millions of Facebook profiles through a third-party personality quiz and sold to a political consulting firm. Facebook was accused of deceiving users about the breach. The jury finds failure to protect user data impacted the state's entire population. A judge will determine how much the company will pay. There's no word yet on an appeal. Today is Dolly Day in Nashville, Tennessee, a proclamation from Mayor Freddie O'Connell on 9/25, the date referencing the hit song and movie.
1: It's just bittersweet that Dolly isn't here with us. Today isn't about the music or the fame. It's about Dolly's best gift to all of us, her kindness, the way she cared, the depths of her caring, and the enduring lesson she taught us about how to care for one another.
0: Today also marks 1 month since her death after a brief battle with cancer. A rally continues on Wall Street, the Dow up 421. Elisa Brady, Fox News.
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3: 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KQEN, these headlines. Cooler weather has come to the Umpqua Valley and will likely remain in place for the next week. An iconic Roseburg tree had to be removed after a vehicle crash Wednesday night. Due to decreased fire danger and expected precipitation, public use restrictions levels have decreased to low, effective today for the Douglas Forest Protective Association. United States Wildland Fire Service, in coordination with the Bureau of Land Management, set to conduct a 180-acre prescribed burn within the North Bank Habitat Management Area beginning as early as Monday. Celebration of the completed ONC rail car restoration Saturday at the Douglas County Museum. Your forecast, showers and thunderstorms, 65 today. 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
4: Welcome back in, Clay and Buck, Friday edition. My thanks to Chairman Mike Whatley of North Carolina. We have had a ton of different topics that we have rolled through. Buck will be back with me on Tuesday. I'll be with you guys on Monday as well, and then Buck will be back with me on Tuesday. We have a ton of you who are weighing in with a wide variety of different topics. Guys, will you let me know about the talkbacks when you get a chance? In the meantime, let me dive in here and try to run through a bunch of these different topics. Paul in Lincolnton, North Carolina, thanks for listening. What you got for me?
5: Yes, sir. Glad to be with you. You know, when Trump was running for president, Michael Whatley and Trump's daughter-in-law were the campaign chairs for him. They led the campaign.
4: That's right.
5: My question is, why doesn't Whatley have Trump's daughter-in-law come down here to North Carolina and campaign for him? She's from North Carolina anyway.
4: Yep.
5: And possibly she could get enough votes, you know, to put Michael over.
4: Thank you for the call. I would bet that Laura Trump will be campaigning quite a lot in North Carolina. I will text her and ask. Maybe we can have her on the show to help rally turnout in North Carolina as well. Thank you for that suggestion. Let's see. Greg in Winter Springs, Florida. Greg, fire away.
6: Hey, Clay, I was just going to comment. I loved your finance talk and all the advice that you gave. Also wanted to mention I'm sure you know, I have two young sons, and the month they were born, I opened both of them. I opened up a UTMA account, a uniform transfer to minor account. So I control it. I contribute to it. And when they hit 18, they legally take over. But I calculated it. I, you know, contribute about $100 a month to both of their accounts. And with an 8% normal return, they should have about $65,000 each in those accounts when they hit 18, and they can do whatever they want with it, put a down payment on a house, or continue sitting on it.
4: I thank you for this. I want you to repeat what you just said, because a lot of people worry about not having enough to start. You said you got two kids and you're putting $100 a month into this savings account for them, right? So $100 a month,
6: right.
4: $1,200 a year. And where does that leave them when they're 18 if stock market returns continue to be roughly what they have been historically?
6: Right around mid-60s, $65,000.
4: That is awesome. Thank you for the call. Everybody out there listening, listen to Greg in Winter Springs, Florida. This is what dads and moms should be doing. Compound, compound, compound. You don't have to have a lot to start. $100 a month. A lot of people can find a way to do that. If you can't, start at 50. If you can't do that, start at 25. Trust me, as you continue, you just heard him say, the math is that each of those boys, when they turn 18, would have $65,000 in the account.

0: the Trump accounts. I had a friend just text me. She said that many people are donating amounts of dollars if you open Trump accounts. You might have an opportunity for your kids and grandkids that you don't even know that is out there. Think long term for them. It's what parents should be doing. All right, we got a bunch of you still want to weigh in. I'm going to play a cut for you when we come back that I think is going to get you guys all fired up. 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
3: 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Showers, thunderstorms likely through early afternoon, then gradually turning sunny with high of 65. Tonight, cloudy, 47 the low. Some patchy fog early tomorrow, then partly sunny and a high of 68. Sunny and near 70 on Sunday.
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5: I'm Dan Loney with Your Money Now. Saudi crude oil exports have surged this month despite the fighting with Iranian-backed militants. Data from Kepler shows Riyadh exporting 6 million barrels per day, which is the highest level since the Iran war started. It's also recovered to what the monthly average was in 2025. This increase has occurred even with a shutdown to the east-west pipeline in Saudi Arabia due to drone attacks. Akamai Technology sees its shares up 6% today. The company announced a deal with Anthropic to support its CPU workload requirements. It's a 7-year, $11.6 billion deal, which also includes $2.8 billion for cloud infrastructure services, which was announced earlier this year. Wall Street stocks are higher across the board, trying to finish out the week on a high note. The Dow Industrial Average is up more than 400 points. The NASDAQ is up more than 150. Oil prices are moving lower. West Texas crude is down better than 2% at $92 a barrel. And that's Your Money Now.
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7: 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I've used the same VPN for years. 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I shopped around. I tested all the big names, and NordVPN came out on top. 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
1: There's no word on a U.S. response yet, but Iran is proposing to go back to nuclear talks and reopen the Strait of Hormuz if the U.S. meets certain conditions. That may be having an impact on oil prices, which are sliding down near $92 a barrel for U.S. crude. As stocks rally, the Dow is up 416 points an hour to the close, the S&P up 31, the NASDAQ up 113. And Lisa Brady, Fox News.
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3: Good afternoon. Along with Greg Michaels, Patrick Schneider, I am Joey Kieran, and don't forget Kyle Bailey in there as well. We are Douglas County's news team, and this is the Noon Report.
4: Showers and thunderstorms likely before 2 p.m., gradually becoming sunny with a high near 65. Tonight, mostly cloudy with a low around 47.
3: Coming up in your news headlines, cooler weather is here in the Umpqua Valley and will likely remain in place for next week. DFPA is decreasing to low fire danger effective today. We've got prescribed burns going on in the North Bank habitat, and Challenge of the Heroes raises thousands in Douglas County. In your sports, we've got a look at your high school sports coming up tonight, as well as an update on UCC. The Noon Report starts in 1 minute.
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3: 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This is the Noon Report. Well, cooler weather has come to the Umpqua Valley and will likely remain in place for the next week. Forecasters at the National Weather Service in Medford told News Radio 93.9 FM and 1240 KQEN that showers and possible thunderstorms are expected through this afternoon. Then conditions will dry up for the foreseeable future. On the weekend, high temperatures will be in the mid-60s, maybe getting to the upper 60s, 70 degrees, and should be in the low to mid-70s for next week. That is still below the normal high temperature range for this time of year. The mercury reached 77 degrees on Thursday at the Roseburg Regional Airport. Roseburg received 0.47 inches of rain on Thursday. That mostly came in a two-hour period between 9 and 11 p.m. Listen to News Radio 93.9 FM and 1240 KQEN and check 541radio.com to stay connected with updated weather information.
8: Due to decreased fire danger and expected precipitation across lands protected by the Douglas Forest Protective Association, public use restriction levels have been decreased to low effect Friday for all private, country, state, and Bureau of Indian Affairs lands within the Douglas District. DFPA Public Information Officer Rachel Pope said the reduction in restriction levels reflects improved fuel moisture conditions. Pope said, however, the public is reminded that fire season remains in effect and caution should continue when exercised using equipment outdoors. Debris burning, including debris piles and burn barrels, remains prohibited at all times. Pope said additionally, the industrial fire precaution level has decreased to level 1 within the Douglas Fire Protection District on all lands protected by DFPA, which includes all regulated use areas and all forest lands within 1/8 mile of those areas. including lands managed by the Roseburg District BLM. Pope said for the public, non-industrial power saw usage, cutting, grinding, or welding of metal, cutting, trimming, or mowing of dried, cured grass and power-driven machinery for non-industrial improvement or development on private property is allowed all day.

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1: The United States Wildland Fire Service, in coordination with the Bureau of Land Management Roseburg District, is conducting a 180-acre prescribed burn within the North Bank Habitat Management Area, approximately 6 miles west of Glide, off North Bank Road. Release from the BLM Roseburg District said fire ignitions may begin as early as next Monday, September 29th, if conditions are favorable. Local trail systems may be impacted, including the Blacktail Basin Road, Comstock Day Use, East Entrance Parking Lot, East Boundary Road, Thistle Ridge Trail, West Barn Trail, and Powerline Road. The primary objective for the operations are to decrease wildland fire risk to communities, creating a more resilient landscape, increasing the quantity and quality of forage, reduce invasive species, and restore oak woodlands. The North Bank Habitat Management Area is managed for the Columbian white-tailed deer and was instrumental in securing the delisting of the species from the threatened and endangered species list. All prescribed burning is highly dependent on favorable temperature, moisture, and wind conditions. Each of these prescribed burns will only be implemented if the conditions are right to meet the objectives of the prescribed burn. All prescribed burn areas will be patrolled and mopped up during and following ignitions. Smoke from the burn may be visible from Glide and other nearby locations. During prescribed burn, smoke may settle in low-lying areas overnight. Residents are encouraged to close windows at night to avoid smoke impacts. The burn is being accomplished in cooperation with the Douglas Forest Protective Association, the U.S. Fish and Wildlife Services, Oregon Department of Fish and Wildlife, Umpqua National Forest, Cow Creek Band of Umpqua Tribe of Indians, and the Oregon Conservation Corps of the Umpqua Valley.
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3: The recent Challenge of the Heroes fundraising event in Douglas County raised thousands for CHI Mercy Health and Mercy Foundation. 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Quote, we are overwhelmed by the generosity shown by this year's Challenge of the Heroes, said Mercy Foundation Violence Prevention Program Coordinator Marianne Pearson. Quote, these funds are vital to our mission of protecting the most vulnerable members of our community. We are incredibly thankful to our first responders, the local restaurants that participated, and every employee and community member who stepped up to support this critical cause. A full list of participating local businesses and heroes can be found at 541radio.com.
2: Well, Douglas County Commissioners, along with staff at the Douglas County Museum of History and Natural History and the Douglas County Museum Foundation, are preparing to unveil the restoration of a piece of Douglas County Railroad history, an 1883 Oregon and California Railroad rail car. The museum will host a ribbon-cutting ceremony this Saturday at 10 a.m. at the museum, which is located at 123 Museum Drive next to the fairgrounds in Roseburg. To celebrate the completion of the restoration and officially open the restored rail car exhibit to the public. Following the ceremony, the museum will host an open house until 5 p.m., giving visitors an opportunity to tour the restored rail car and learn more about its fascinating history. For the open house, the Douglas County Museum is offering free admission for the day. Built in 1883, the rail car traveled the O&C Railroad route between San Francisco and Portland, carrying passengers throughout the region. The car also served Douglas County, including stops at the Dillard Depot. In 1914, the car was converted into a combine car. It continued in service until 1925, when it was retired from passenger and mail operations. In the 1940s, the historic rail car was donated to the city of Glendale, where it remained for decades. The city of Glendale, through its community

0: Action Group donated the rail car to Douglas County's to the Douglas County Museum in 2010. The car was moved to the museum on June 21st of 2013, beginning a restoration project that would span the next 13 years. The restoration ultimately represented an investment of approximately $100,000 funded through the Douglas County Museum Foundation and private donors. More information on the restoration is available by calling the museum at 957-4896. Well, PacifiCorps is offering its annual guided tour of the North Umpqua Hydroelectric Project to the public next month. A release from the utility said that for 20 years, PacifiCorps has welcomed the public to view the North Umpqua Hydroelectric Project located an hour outside of Roseburg. This year's two-hour guided tour is taking place from 1 to 4 p.m. on October 7th and will bring the public up close to the Soda Springs Dam and Powerhouse Fish Passage facilities and salmon spawning areas. The tour is free. You can send an email to the link with this story at 541radio.com to RSVP. Closed-toed shoes are required for the tour and hard hats will be provided. The tour will meet at the North Umpqua Implementation Center in Idlewild on the day of the event.
1: The City of Myrtle Creek has listed its public meetings for October. The City Council will meet on Tuesday, October 6th and Tuesday, October 20th at 5:30 p.m. The Park Commission will hold a meeting on Tuesday, October 13th at 5:30 p.m. Meetings are held in the Council Chambers on Northwest Pleasant Street. For more information on the City of Myrtle Creek, go to the link with the story at 541radio.com.
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2: As part of ongoing efforts to improve accuracy of benefits, the Oregon Department of Human Services is asking some people who receive Supplemental Nutrition Assistance Program or Temporary Assistance for Needy Families benefits to provide updated income information by the end of the month. Released from the Oregon Department of Human Services said ODHS began mailing notices September 16th. About 11,000 Oregon recipients will receive the notices by the end of this week. Oregon Eligibility Partnership Interim Director Jessica Maya Hoffman said, quote, "We know SNAP rules and reporting requirements can be complicated, and receiving a notice asking for more information can be concerning." Hoffman said, quote, "The most important thing people could do is respond so our eligibility staff can review the case, answer questions, and make sure people receive the benefits they are eligible for." ODHS provides some tips if a person receives a missing information notice. Recipients should read the notice carefully. It explains what information ODHS needs and when they need a response. Provide the requested income verification by September 28th. Respond even if the information is wrong. Contact ODHS for questions or help. Recipients do not need to contact their employer to respond to the notice. Do not ignore the notice. If ODHS does not receive a response, SNAP and TANF benefits, if applicable, will close on the date listed in the notice. ODHS expects to conduct additional income checks over the next 12 to 15 months. Receiving a notice does not automatically mean someone will lose their benefits. Learn more about SNAP changes through a link with this story at 541radio.com. As of August 30th, there are 639,261 individuals in Oregon who receive SNAP.
0: Well, the 2026 Veterans Health and Awareness Fair is happening Wednesday, October 7th from 11 a.m. to 1 p.m. at Building 1 on the Roseburg VA Medical Center campus at 913 Northwest Garden Valley Boulevard. A release from the Roseburg VA said the event will offer flu shots available for eligible veterans, and there will be a walk in honor of October being National Breast Cancer Awareness Month and National Domestic Violence Awareness Month. There will be food trucks that will be on site as well, along with the VA. Community sponsors include the American Red Cross, Community Cancer Center, CHI Mercy Health Medical Center, and Peace at Home Advocacy Center. For more information, you can call the Roseburg VA at 440-1000. Well, checking our police log from today, Roseburg police arrested a Myrtle Creek man for multiple charges, including DUII and drug violations, this morning. According to an RPD report, officers made a traffic stop in the 1900 block of West Harvard Avenue around 12:45 this morning. During that stop, an officer reportedly thought the driver was operating the vehicle while impaired. The man agreed to a field sobriety test and allegedly performed poorly.

0: After taking the man into custody, officers conducted a search of the vehicle and allegedly located an open alcohol container and a black safe that contained a large bag of fentanyl, numerous small plastic bags, and two scales. The man was taken into custody at the Douglas County Corrections, where he reportedly provided a breath sample and was over the legal limit. He was charged with DUII, unlawful possession of fentanyl, unlawful delivery of fentanyl, violating a speed limit, and violating an open violation of open container laws. He's being held without bail.
1: A Roseburg woman was cited on drug charges after a traffic stop by Roseburg police Thursday night. An RPD report said officers stopped the vehicle for a violation in the 100 block of Northwest Highland. And while talking to the driver, officers allegedly saw what appeared to be a baggie with drug residue. Officers gained consent to search the vehicle and reportedly located a meth pipe and a usable quantity of methamphetamine. The 60-year-old woman was cited for unlawful possession of meth and was released. A Roseburg man was taken into custody Thursday after causing a disturbance at a business in the 3000 block of Northwest Stewart Parkway. A Roseburg police report said that officers were contacted about the disturbance around 4:40 p.m. They contacted the man and found that he had multiple warrants for his arrest from Winston Police and the Douglas County Sheriff's Office. The man was taken to Douglas County Corrections but has since been released.
0: KQEN News Time is 12:21 here on the Noon Report. Along with Patrick Schneider, Greg Michaels, and Kyle Bailey, I'm Joey Kieran. We've got a look at your sports headlines coming up here in a few moments. We've also got an encore presentation of Inside Douglas County coming up here this afternoon at 12:30 as well. So stay with us. We've got plenty of local content coming up here during the noon hour for you on News Radio 93.9 FM and 1240 KQEN.
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0: From the Seven Feathers Casino Studios, taking a look at your sports headlines. We've got week four of the high school football season kicking off tonight, and we've got a few top 10 battles on the schedule. Should be a good night of football coming up. A quick reminder here, no Roseburg football going on tonight. Roseburg on a bye week. It was not originally scheduled to be this week, but some schedule changes as the season got underway means that Roseburg, no game tonight. They'll be back to action coming up next Friday, October 2nd, as they will be hosting Eagle Point. But didn't want any confusion there if you're maybe looking at an outdated schedule. There is no game coming up tonight. Now, the games that are coming up tonight, we've got South Umpqua hosting Cottage Grove tonight down in Tri-City in a matchup of two teams that are looking for their first league win. South Umpqua nearly pulled off a big upset last week as they lost 8-7 in a matchup against a top 10 ranked team in Marshfield. But tonight, they'll try to take down the Cottage Grove Lions. At the 3A level, the Douglas Trojans are number 8 this week, and they head to Central Oregon to face the Sisters Outlaws in a Crown League match. Local nine-man matchups provide some big showdowns tonight. Number 5-ranked Glide is hosting number 7-ranked Toledo in a battle of unbeaten teams. And number 9-ranked Oakland welcomes in number

0: 6-ranked Lost River for a matchup of teams trying to stay among the state contenders. In 8-man football tonight, North Douglas is ranked number 4, and they visit Glendale. 6-man football this afternoon, number 2-ranked Elkton is hosting Days Creek, which checks in at number 8 in the polls this week. You can check out more scores and schedules online at 541radio.com. Now, taking a look at some results from yesterday, Roseburg Volleyball gets a win over Eagle Point in straight sets. They dominate at home yesterday. Also yesterday, Sutherland Volleyball beating Siuslaw at home in 5 sets. Glide on their home floor gets a win against Brookings Harbor in straight sets. North Douglas pulls off a bit of an upset as they beat Myrtle Point at home. Gold Beach able to take down Oakland as the Oakers traveling to the coast for that matchup fall in straight sets. Glendale gets a win on the road at Camas Valley in 3 sets. In 4 sets, Days Creek a winner over Pacific. Elkton defeating New Hope Christian in straight sets yesterday, and also Yonkala losing in 3 sets against Powers. Soccer scores from Thursday. Sutherland boys, an 8-0 win over Siuslaw, while the Douglas boys fell 3-1 against Illinois Valley. The Douglas girls, a 2-0 victory over the Crater JV team. The Glide Wildcats, they were shut out by Brookings Harbor 8-0 in girls soccer yesterday. Again, check out more details at 541radio.com. Well, the Umpqua Riverhawks volleyball team looking to build some momentum off of their first league win on Wednesday as they host the Lynn Benton Roadrunners coming up tonight. UC will need to bring its best performance as the Roadrunners come into the matchup ranked number 1 in the NWAC coaches poll. Tonight's match will get started at 6 o'clock out at the UCC campus. Meanwhile, the UCC women's soccer team shared some historic news yesterday. Freshman forward Maya Stone has reached a career milestone just halfway through her debut season with the Riverhawks. The Caldwell, Idaho native has scored 8 goals this season, which ties the program's single season and career record for goals by a single player. Stone has scored in 4 straight games and 6 of 8 games this season. She'll have a shot to try and break the record coming up tomorrow as the Riverhawks will face the Southwestern Oregon Lakers. And we had week 3 of the NFL season kicking off last night. It was a dominating performance for the Atlanta Falcons as they went on the road to beat Green Bay. With more on that, here's Tony Genualdo.
1: The Atlanta Falcons took on the Green Bay Packers at Lambeau Field Thursday, and a returning Michael Penix Jr. lifted the Falcons to victory.
2: They sent Robinson in motion, and Penix throws, and it is juggling caught by Hooper. Austin Hooper for the score.
1: The call on Prime Video, that was Austin Hooper's first touchdown of the season. Penix threw for 256 yards. Receiver Drake London was responsible for 194 of those on 9 catches. Bijan Robinson ran for 194 yards and scored twice as the Falcons win big 35-14 to get their first win of the season. The Packers dropped to 1-2 with the loss. Tony Genualdo, Fox News.
0: And we've got more NFL action coming up this weekend, an NFL triple header on Sunday. 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And that's going to do it for your sports here during the noon report. KQEN News Time, 1228, and this sports report is brought to you by Ameritidal.
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0: from the Seven Feathers Casino Studios, taking a look at your KQEN weather forecast. The National Weather Service saying there is a chance for some showers and thunderstorms here this afternoon until about 2 o'clock, but then the rain should start tapering off, and by later this afternoon, partly sunny with a high around 60. Tonight, partly cloudy with an overnight low.

0: low around 47. On Saturday, kicking off your weekend, mostly sunny with a high of 63, and looking at 66 for your high on Sunday with mostly sunny conditions as well. On Monday, starting out next work week, we are looking at 68 for your high with sunny conditions. Things are expected to be dry throughout much of the week, maybe a slight chance for some rain Wednesday night, but otherwise mostly sunny throughout the week, but temperatures going to be sticking in the 60s. Right now at the Roseburg Regional Airport, we are looking at
1: 61 degrees.
0: Yeah, still hanging around right there at 61 degrees. Well, it has been Patrick Snyder's and yours truly, Joey Curran, here as Kyle Bailey stepping out for the weekend. A quick trip down to Mexico for a charity home building excursion with his church. Kyle will be back next week after that short trip south of the border. But we've got you covered with news updates throughout the rest of the day and the weekend. KQEN News Time is 12:30.
2: Fox News, I'm Carmen Roberts. The Supreme Court allows the Trump administration to use expanded federal data to verify voters' citizenship for now.
3: A lower court had put the program on hold, finding it could violate privacy rights and wrongly remove voters from voting rolls. And it's unclear if the Supreme Court decision will impact the upcoming midterms, since existing law prevents most states from purging voter rolls within 90 days of an election.
2: Fox's Jared Halperin. Chinese President Xi wraps up a state visit in Washington with an invitation. Speaking through a translator at the White House, he said,
4: I do welcome you, Mr. President and the First Lady, to visit China.
5: 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We will. And we'll be speaking a lot.
2: President Trump says they made great strides for both countries. 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
9: They're desperate to see us fail. Every day they wake up, they hope that Iran has scored some big victory over America, or that China has us over the barrel, or that there are signs of recession on the U.S. economy on the horizon for us. And yet, here we are, richer than ever. The only hope left for them is that the Democrats win, because they know that most of the new Democrats hate America as much as they do. But look at what Democrats have done to America, to Chicago, to Seattle, to New York, to St. Louis. The list goes on and on. Sure, we're grappling with high gas prices, stubborn inflation. No one likes that. But under Trump, at least we know that's temporary. Under Democrats, it's going to be forever.
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1: From the Seven Feathers Casino Studios, taking a look at your sports headlines. Excuse me, that is not correct. We are taking a look at your weather forecast. That's what happens when autopilot kicks in just a little bit there. We are looking at a chance for some showers that are going to continue here through the early portion of the afternoon. Looks like it's been wet, at least around our office here not that long ago. So you might expect a few scattered showers from time to time. But later on in the afternoon, expecting things to start drying out and give us partly sunny skies with a high near 60. Tonight, partly cloudy and with some patchy fog and overnight low of 47. On Saturday to start the weekend, 63 for your high with mostly sunny conditions. Again, mostly sunny on Sunday with a high of about 66. KQEN News Time is now 12:35. Our current temperature at the Roseburg Regional Airport is 61 degrees. It's time now for an encore presentation of Inside Douglas County.
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3: A lot of things to cover in the Umpqua Valley, and today we meet with the new executive director of the Umpqua Economic Development Partnership, Jenna Beam. Thanks for coming in.
4: Thanks for having me.
3: So, I mean, you've already been involved in the community in a whole lot of ways. What was it about this position, the idea of working in this area, that got your attention?
4: I've already been a member of the partnership for a couple of years through Glide Revitalization, and I really support both the members and the goals and the vision of the organization. And at the chance to have a more active role and actually be the one doing the work, I couldn't pass it up.
3: So exactly what will you be doing as executive director?
4: A lot of meetings. Working with local business owners is our main focus right now, to look at where they can be best supported and what they need to be growing and be successful, and what are their stress points? What are they seeing that are barriers to that growth, and how can we help support it?
3: Now, what's the status been of the partnership? Brian Prowitz was executive director. He moved out of state a number of months ago. What's been going on kind of in between?
4: So Brian stayed on part-time for a while to help wrap some things up and kind of continue the work. And then for the interim, we had somebody else filling in while we looked at what the organization's goals and priorities were and restructured a little bit of our focus.
3: So what are some of the goals right now in the partnership?
4: To grow our membership is one of the goals, and to show the real value of the partnership to the members of it. We also want to continue focusing on looking at facilitating bringing in outside business. But more than that, we've recognized the need that unless we fully support the businesses we already have in Douglas County, there isn't going to be a foundation to build on.
3: So how do we do that?
4: By talking to them. We need to find out from the individuals what it is they need help with. One of the things we're working on right now is new businesses they're trying to build or expand that are having issues navigating processes or barriers to their growth, and looking at where we can fill that role and what other agencies we can tie them in with that can help facilitate those processes.
3: So what are some of those barriers?
4: Sometimes it's planning, sometimes it's permits, sometimes it can be funding. It's really a lot of different things. Sometimes it's simply not understanding where to start in the process.
3: So you're really looking at businesses at all levels, from larger companies with lots of people down to very small businesses.
4: Yeah, I think that we've all recognized that we can't afford to lose any of them. No matter how small or large they are, each one of them plays a pivotal role in our county.
3: And we have seen some businesses come, be around for a while, and then leave. And I know backing up quite a ways, there was really a big push to get more larger, newer businesses in. Is that much of a focus now?
4: It's still a priority for us, but it's not

0: main priority right now. We're kind of trying to take a little bit more of a micro focus and concentrate on what is here doing well and how do we support that versus looking for outside to bring in that may cost us to lose additional small businesses.
1: And one of the other things as well is kind of the impact on technology. You've got, companies don't necessarily move as much as because their footprint is so, you know, out there on the internet and everything else.
0: Yeah, it's a lot easier for a company to be based somewhere else because of remote work. And like you said, the internet, everything else has really changed the business landscape.
1: So how do we actually create new jobs here?
0: If I had that answer, Kyle, I would like to tell you that it's really simple. I think it's such a complicated thing to do, to create new jobs. We need to have the housing to support it. We need to have the draw. We need to make sure that our healthcare system is stable. We have to have the child care, the good education. There's so much involved in that, that it's not as simple as like, we just need to do this and it'll happen. I think we have to take a very rounded approach to all the different things that are barriers and see what we can do to kind of break those down.
1: And the housing aspect has really been a struggle here. City of Roseburg made some progress finally with something that a lot of people thought was going to happen for decades with the Charter Oaks change there into the urban growth boundary. That's one step, but they've got a lot more to do there. At the same time, if you just talk for the Roseburg area, there's very few places to actually build new property, build new homes.
0: There is, and I think a lot of that's being talked at a city and a county level on what those solutions are, and then our role is going to be, you know, support that, right? I know Sutherland is doing some pretty good building projects right now, and I think there's other areas within the county that you're going to see some housing projects go up in.
1: Now, you mentioned child care. What, and you've worked with that certainly before with Glide Revitalization. What, how big an impact is that when you don't have as much available child care, you're trying to get people employed?
0: It's huge. If you or I show up late to work every day, we're not going to have a job, right? It's the same thing. So you have a parent that's using in-home child care, or a friend is watching their kid and that person is sick that day. You're calling out, you're showing up late. If you don't have a spot that you feel safe and secure leaving your child, then you can't be a reliable employee. And with the market and competitiveness, especially as AI brings in more stuff, we need employees that show up and perform. And having children shouldn't limit you from being in the workforce, but sometimes that availability of childcare plus the cost of the childcare is really detrimental, especially for these families that fit that middle income where they don't qualify for any kind of subsidies or state assistance.
1: And we've seen some organizations, sometimes some levels of government, even delve into it and make an investment to help the whole area of childcare by essentially bringing it in-house.
0: Yeah, and I mean, that's something, you know, with Glide Rev that we did and still do, is that anybody that works for us, their child care is discounted 50%, and we hold a spot for their kids, because that's the other hard thing is, what if there isn't a spot available for your child? I know a lot of people that struggle to find infant care, especially.
1: Now, let's see, when you talk about bringing businesses into the area, we've seen, a lot of people, there's always suggestions. What if we get this? What if we get that? In the partnership, are you out there, are you going to be out there kind of seeing what the potential is, though, for some new businesses?
0: Yeah, we'll continue to do that, continue to identify properties and areas like that. The website's continuing to run where businesses that are looking to come in can look at available properties and contact us. We're still working with a couple of different groups that are looking at properties and talking about possibilities. We're not going to stop any of that work. We're just going to make sure that we're also taking care of what's already here.
1: And you've been here for a long time. What do you see as some of the biggest struggles to economic development in Douglas County?
0: My honest opinion, the thing that holds us back the most is some of it's our culture. We have to be open and inviting to the change. We have to start seeing growth as a good thing, not as a barrier. I think some people do. I think it's pretty mixed across the county, but I think collectively having that attitude that growth is a good thing for everyone within reason. We don't want to become huge, but that we have to grow in order to continue to maintain what we have.
1: In going back a few decades, and I didn't think about it,

0: until earlier. Grants Pass and Roseburg, at one point, I want to say 1980, but I could be off on that, were basically the same size. Now Grants Pass is like 2.5 times as big?
1: Yeah.
0: So is that kind of the difference there of accepting things that are going to help you grow?
1: I think that's part of it. I mean, without really talking to them and finding out what the changes were, because you hear us compared to Bend a lot also, right? Bend was not thriving until they really capitalized on their tourism and they had developed that kind of river segment to go through. I think when you look at what we have in this county, there's so much potential here. We have all of the parts and pieces. We've just got to figure out how to get them to fit together.
0: Yeah, when I was in Bend, probably 2023, first time I'd been there in eons, and I'd seen pictures, but I was just shocked.
1: Yeah.
0: This was not the Bend I remembered at all, and quite frequently I was lost.
1: Yeah.
0: And I used to know my way around Bend because we went there a lot when I was younger. So much change there, and it seemed like a combination of investment from the private sector along with different government things that kind of worked together to make some of those things happen.
1: Yeah, there was. And I mean, I think a lot of it, too, was a push of people moving out of other cities, out towards the Bend area. There was some manufacturing and stuff that came in. And I know I don't want to be in a town as big as Bend. I'm definitely, I love the smaller community, Douglas County feel. I would love to see us have some reasonable growth without ever becoming unmanageable. And I don't ever want to see all the roundabouts. Those things are awful.
0: Well, I think you're going to be seeing some of them soon, I suspect.
1: I heard, yeah.
0: All right, we're going to talk more in a moment after the break at Inside Douglas County, 1245 News Radio, 93.9 FM and 1240 KQEN.

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4: inside Douglas County, 1248, Lars Larson. Coming up at 1 o'clock, State Senator David Brock Smith will be on Inside Douglas County tomorrow. Join us live from Alberta, Canada. Jenna Beam, in the new Executive Director of the Umpqua Economic Development Partnership. Now, you've lived here pretty much your whole life, right?
5: Yeah, pretty much. One part of the county and another, yeah.
4: So, as you see the potential here, there's so many things that bring people to the Umpqua Valley that you would think would entice more of them to stay.
5: Yeah.

0: around, you show them all the things that there is. But also, I think it's very easy living here sometimes, you start to focus on the negatives. And I think anywhere you're at, when you take a step back and you really look around you at all the positives that you have, those negatives feel a lot smaller. And Douglas County is one of those areas. We may not have the shopping, but look at everything else we have, right? We don't have all the amenities people might want, but we also have a much lower crime rate than cities that have all the amenities. So it's really that balance and finding the positives.
1: And one of the tricks on retail, if you were trying to get somebody to bring a store in here, et cetera, is that, especially after the pandemic or during the pandemic, a percentage of people shifted more to buying a lot of things online. So in some ways, while it would be good to have a different stores, everybody can name ones that they would like to see here, the reality is a lot of people are going to order from that store online anyway.
0: Yeah, you're seeing a lot of the, you know, bigger names and bigger box stores close in a lot of different big areas. And I think, though, with that is the opportunity for us to focus more on those cottage industry organizations and a lot more of the boutiques and stuff. We are a small county. Nobody wants to wear the same thing as everybody else anyways, at least the women don't. So having a lot of little boutique stores that sell specialty things is not a bad thing. In fact, it would work for us really well. We just have to help build them.
1: Now, for the partnership, you are now the executive director. You've got a board of directors. What's their role?
0: To guide and set the goals and stuff for the organization, to provide oversight. They also help a ton with recruitment. They do a lot of meetings and information gathering. They're a very active board. We have both an executive board and then our board of directors. And everyone is very, very active. They take meetings with individuals they know personally, and it's such a powerhouse of people in that room. Our monthly meetings, it's everybody in Douglas County. There's a huge percentage of the people that are making things happen and are leaders in our community that are always in that room.
1: And you were on the board already, right?
0: Yeah, so I was one of the board of directors, and as it's a membership-based organization, you have a pay-to-play kind of setup where you pay to be a part of the organization, and then different levels have a vote or have, then our executive board is elected. So I was just on the board of directors, so got to help set the priorities and vision for the organization.
1: And how big are your different boards?
0: Okay, so our executive board is 5 right now, I believe. And then I think last count, there's 16 on the board of directors.
1: So you've got a lot of different involvement from different sectors of the county.
0: Yeah, we have pretty much everything represented. And that's one of the things we're working on right now, is are there people that we feel need to be a part of this that aren't in that room yet, and helping to identify them.
1: And what role and how is different government entities part of this?
0: Right now, we're working with Roseburg City. We communicate with the county, the different county or city governments around us also. Some of them are members and are in the room. There's other ones that we're working on bringing in, because we really believe that in order to have impactful work, we really need all of the parties in the room. We need to be able to have these conversations with everyone there that has a part in the decision-making process.
1: And also the idea that if one community seems to be doing something particularly well, maybe the other communities in the area can learn from that.
0: Exactly. We want to be able to bring that information to the room. And that's one of the really cool things about this group is we share openly. People talk about what they're struggling with as a business, but also what's going well, and they share that information with the other business owners and organizations that are in the room so that we can all benefit.
1: Now, in some business groups, Oregon as a state doesn't have the best reputation for being business friendly. Do you get into that whole entanglement at all?
0: We aren't business friendly. We are making it very hard for businesses to thrive in Oregon. And I think with that, that's where an organization like this really comes in. We are not a lobbyist group, but we do keep an eye on things that are happening. And as people bring stuff to us, we have those conversations with people about, hey, like, this is what business owners are telling us the hardship is. This is what the unintended consequences of that legislation were.
1: So as you get started, what are some of the things you're focusing on right now?
0: Currently getting my feet under me.

0: It's been about 2 weeks. There's a lot of information, a lot to figure out. But right now I'm focusing on meeting with existing members and members that may have dropped off to find out what they need from us or what it would take for them to come back and be a part of it, as well as working on strengthening relationships between the county, city, and the surrounding cities.
1: And talk about your role with Glide Revitalization. What does anything change there?
0: Not a lot. I'm going to have a dual role for now. So the partnership is a contract basis and limited hours. One of the things that has been great about this position is there's a full-time admin person there, so they're able to take a lot of those pieces. And then we're still business as usual at Glide Rev. I cut back to not quite 60 hours a week with them, so I'm working more normal hours.
1: And you're involved in other things as well, with some other boards and things.
0: I am, yep. And I'm still, I think, 2 years left for the transportation district and still on that board. And I'm involved in a lot within the community still, but it's all been going really well and pretty happy with where things are at.
1: And somebody might ask if you actually ever get any downtime.
0: I do occasionally, not a lot, but I did take off this Saturday or Sunday and Monday, and I ended up going fly fishing upriver for 2 days.
1: So. Well, that's the beginning of something. So if people want to find out more, I mean, we had a lot of people in the business community listening to this. If they want to find out more about getting involved at some level, or if there's questions they've got or things they want to know, how do they get connected?
0: There's a website online that you can email us at, and it's the Umpqua Economic Development Partnership. And they can also reach out to any of our board of directors. All of them are listed on there, and then my information will be listed on there, too.
1: All right, Jenna Beam, new executive director of the Umpqua Economic Development Partnership. Thanks for coming in this afternoon.
0: Yeah, thanks for having me.

0: country needs.
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4: Prep in multiple states. I'm Lisa Brady, Fox News. The governors of New York and New Jersey just declaring states of emergency as a nor'easter takes aim at the East Coast, impacting more than 10 states.

0: 85. Tonight, mostly cloudy with a low around 47. Tomorrow, patchy fog before 8 a.m. Otherwise, partly sunny with a high near 68.
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3: I'm Dan Loney with Your Money Now. A strong showing by Wall Street to end the week. The Dow gained 478 points, ending the day at 51,828. NASDAQ was up 129 points. The S&P 500 added 39. West Texas crude was down 2.5% at $92 a barrel. Costco wholesale shares were up 3% after posting a beat in its latest quarter. It earned profit of $6.60 per share on revenue of $95.72 billion. Part of the gains were from tariff refunds tuned to the tune of 15 cents per share. It also noted 84 million paying customers through the current quarter, with fee income up 7.3% year over year. Costco also said its partnerships with DoorDash and Uber Eats were important to its bottom line. Consumer sentiment ticked lower in September, according to the University of Michigan. That survey's director, Joanne Sue, added that the economy outlook has weakened since the start of the year. Inflation expectations, including longer term, have risen as well. That's Your Money Now.
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6: This is Oregon football. 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
7: 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Catch made. Johnson. First down. Touchdown. 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DeCorian Moore.
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9: Fox News, I'm John Saucier. President Trump's state visit for Chinese President Xi Jinping coming to an end today. So, Mr. Trump, how did the meetings go?
10: I think our farmers are going to be very happy. A lot of very positive things happened.
9: Well, President Xi thanking President Trump for the hospitality.
11: Well, I want to thank the Honorable President and the First Lady for everything they've done for myself and my wife during this visit. Everything is done to the highest order of perfection, and there is thought in every little detail, and it's greatly appreciated.
9: The Chinese president speaking through an interpreter. President Trump at a state dinner last night. The two leaders had talks about the Middle East, tariffs, and AI, among other subjects. A nor'easter has intensified, generating storm force winds and massive waves along the East Coast.

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12: Hi, everybody. My name is McGraw Millhaven. 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Millhaven's the last name. 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
18: Hey, welcome back to The Lars Larson Show. In a moment, I'm going to tell you about my latest magic trick. Actually, it's not my magic trick. It's Multnomah County, a government in the Pacific Northwest that just figured out a way to make 3,500 human beings disappear. I'm not kidding.

0: Right. No, I know you. I've met you. I believe you. I don't think you're any kind of corrupt person.
1: Why do you believe it? What do you think is being done with these chemtrails?
0: Well, I think that they sold it to young America by calling it cloud seeding.
1: No. Don't tell me what it is. Tell me what you think they're doing with it and who it is that's doing it.
0: Well, you know, I'm not really sure. You know, there's lots of things that go on in the world.
1: For instance, Mike, if I told you I got a theory that there's a government agency out there that paints white lines and sometimes yellow lines down the middle of highways all over the Northwest. You'd say, yeah, it's called WashDOT or ODOT. And, well, why are they doing that? I said, to get people to drive on the right side of the road, depending on which direction they're going. That's why they put the white lines there. I can identify why they're doing it. I can identify what they're doing. I can identify what they're doing it with, paint. I can identify the reason for it and everything else. But everybody who talks about chemtrails, they have not the first clue what's going on. Let me tell you very quickly about Multnomah County. They just changed the way they're counting the homeless, and they just magically made 3,500 homeless people go away. And how did they do that? The county says we've decided to count them differently, and it's going to cause a drop of 20%. 3,500 homeless people are going to disappear. Only, here's what Multnomah County is saying, we're going to make them disappear over the last 2 years, starting 2 years ago. We're going to slowly reduce the numbers because we count them differently. They've been lying to you about the homeless count for years, and now they're going to try to erase the lie before somebody figures it out. This segment of the show brought to you by NickShivers.com. 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
6: A glowing assessment from two presidents. Lisa Brady, Fox News, as China's leader wraps up a state visit to Washington.
7: They ended the visit here at the National Archives, and that's where the president showed him the Constitution and other historical artifacts. Now, a U.S. official is telling us that they talked about the economy, trade, AI, and cooperation on a number of issues. Here's the president.
8: We had a great meeting. We had a really great meeting. Great for everybody, great for the farmers, great for everybody.
7: This morning, President Xi made one more visit to the White House. The leaders and their wives had morning tea. That's where the president

0: SSB 6346 created a new 9.9% tax while making a series of other changes to Washington's tax system. Department of Revenue now describes the legislation as a large, multifaceted law that will take several years to implement. It's also going to be very, very expensive to implement. It's going to require a gigantic state bureaucracy, and that's just the start of the problems. To your calls on a First Amendment Friday at 866-439-5277. Let's go to Mitch in Springfield, listening on the great KPNW and the Radio Northwest Network. Hey, Mitch, welcome to the program. What's on your mind?
1: Hi, Lars. Well, I was in the segment before, there was a fellow that was talking about the chemtrails.
0: Yeah, he was.
1: And I know that, I mean, I don't, the only evidence I really have is with my own eyes. And when they're laying these things down, they don't, I mean, even any kind of exhaust will, because it's vapor, will just absorb into the atmosphere. This stuff will lay there and start spreading out into a cloud formation.
0: Sometimes it just disappears. Can we agree that sometimes it just dissipates to nothing? And all of that has to do with the temperatures at that altitude. So if the contrail goes out at, say, 30,000 feet or 35,000 feet or 40,000 feet, the temperatures there are very, very low, and it depends on humidity and winds, does it not?
1: Well, yes, there are. I mean, there definitely are humidity factors, but I mean.
0: So how do you know it's anything more?
1: Hold on.
0: I want to ask you a very simple question. How do you know it's anything more than just water vapor frozen forming into a cloud at that altitude?
1: Well, I can't know.
0: Why would you assume that it's any? For instance, on a cold morning, and we're getting into fall, so it's getting cold, when you walk out of your house, if you see a car running at the curb, is there often a visible vapor coming out of the tailpipe of that car?
1: Correct.
0: Okay. And
1: but
0: you
1: can
0: any,
1: also watch
0: No, but
1: that
0: how do you
1: vapor.
0: Know what's in? How do you know what's in it or not in it?
1: Well, I don't, you know. Well, the one thing I know is that anytime you burn gasoline, almost gallon for gallon, it turns into water.
0: Yeah. You're going to get the water vapor is the visible part. There's also CO in there, which is invisible.
1: There's some
0: carbon monoxide. There's also carbon dioxide. There are a few other gases in there. But how do you know what it is or what it isn't? And why would you automatically assume that because you see it coming out of jets at altitude, that it's any kind of government plot or some plot by somebody to spray something out there? Just tell me how you know that.
1: Well, that is the problem, is that I can't know that, you know, without
0: after
1: actually
0: hold on.
1: Seeing the
0: We've
1: guy
0: been
1: to,
0: talking about this for decades. I mean, I've had callers on this going back three decades, and somehow after all that time, people are bound and determined. They know it's something. You say, but in 30 years, you haven't figured out what it is or why it's there?
1: Well, I think I would have to watch the guys dragging the fuel in and where it goes into the tank and who's walking up behind. You know, I don't know.
0: You know what's funny about it is when I hear people who have done that, and I'm getting emails from them right now, who do that, who did that fueling for 20 or 30 years, they say, all this chemtrail stuff is just nonsense.
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3: 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A presentation of Neil Company Real Estate. Showers and thunderstorm before 2 p.m., gradually becoming mostly sunny later with a high near 65. Tonight, mostly cloudy with a low around 47. Tomorrow, patchy fog before 8 a.m., otherwise partly sunny with a high near 68.
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1: 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If you're a Gen X, a millennial, or a Gen Zer, your baby boomer relatives won't be asking you for help this time. In fact, they can probably run circles around you with ChatGPT, Claude, Perplexity, and any of the others. There's only one reason. You don't need to learn how to use AI. 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
9: Fox News, I'm Tom Rigotti. Chinese President Xi Jinping is on his way home after a two-day state visit and meetings with President Trump. Fox Business Network's Edward Lawrence reports.
10: A U.S. official is telling us that they talked about the economy, trade, AI, and cooperation on a number of issues. Here's the president.
11: We had a great meeting. We had a really great meeting. Great for everybody, great for the farmers, great for everybody.
9: The Chinese Foreign Ministry now says they've reached a trade agreement with the U.S., but the White House has yet to comment further on the meeting. The Senate voted but wasn't able to pass the Ratepayers Protection Act despite concerns over the construction of data centers for AI and increasing energy costs.
12: Democrats say they want to bring down costs, but they recently blocked the Ratepayer Protection Act. It makes tech companies pay extra costs tied to data centers.
9: That's Fox's Chad Pergam. 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

0: way back when, it might have been the 50s, he said what we would do is basically look for the same conditions today that were present, you know, in the historical record. You know, same temperature at sea level, same temperature at 10,000 feet, same basic humidity and all that, and the preceding events and the, you know, it gave you some general idea of what the weather is going to be like tomorrow or the next day, but generally for about a week. And after that, the predictions aren't very good at all. So predicting when the hurricanes are going to happen or not happen, does that even seem very likely right now?
1: Yeah, it's always been that way with forecasting. Whether you're doing persistence forecasting, expecting things to stay the same for a couple of days, or whether you're trying to do long-term forecasting, there's just not a lot of accuracy in it, and that's because the atmosphere is dynamic, chaotic, and complex. And in the case of this year, one of the biggest suppressors happened to be that we had a lot of dust blowing off Africa and into the intertropical convergence zone. And that dust tends to suppress hurricane formation. We also had wind shear in the upper atmosphere. And these things don't respond to global warming. They're just weather events that happen. And the biggest fallacy associated with the media and these prognosticators who claim doom is on the horizon is the fact that they conflate weather with climate. Climate is a statistical construct. It is an average of weather, temperature, humidity, rainfall, whatever, over 30 years. It does not happen in a week. Climate does not swoop down out of the skies and cause weather to be worse. Weather changes from hour to hour, day to day, and week to week.
0: Anthony Watts is with me, Senior Fellow for Environment and Climate at the Heartland Institute. And Anthony, I'm glad to have your expertise. So do you suppose Al Gore and his friends will be proposing that we set up giant fans and piles of dust in parts of Africa to maybe start hurricane-proofing the United States?
1: I wouldn't put it past them. They'll try anything, especially if they can get some money out of it.
0: Now, and that's the one thing that has been true. Al Gore did not come out of the vice presidency very rich at all, but he's very, very rich today, isn't he? And he's made most of it based on climate garbage.
1: That's true. And he's also purchased homes, just like Obama did, on the coast, saying, you know, oh, sea level's going to inundate the United States. Well, you know, if sea level was going to inundate the United States, why are you buying properties on the coast?
0: You know, it's funny, too, because, Anthony, one of the best tests of that is when you say, well, how do you know that all the powers that be know there's not going to be a gigantic rise in sea level? And you say, because the folks who work for the big banks and financial institutions, do you really think they're going to finance multi-hundred-million-dollar resorts that are sitting right there next to the ocean, virtually at sea level, and they're going to put hundreds of millions of dollars into investments that have to pay back over decades, sometimes even half a century? And you say, they're not going to put the money there unless they have it fairly good on authority that that resort is still going to be there in a half a century. Anthony, thanks so much for the work you do at the Heartland Institute. You're listening to the Lars Larson Show. Back in a moment on First Amendment Friday.
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3: 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All right, that was a long way to go.
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7: 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If you're a naysayer, you go right to the head of the line. 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
6: Welcome back to the Lars Larson Show. It's a pleasure to be with you on a First Amendment Friday. We got to talk about the crazy thing that has now put the Pacific Northwest, and specifically the city of Portland, into the Wall Street Journal, and not in a good way. And what it has to do with is the fact that housing is such a mess that now it appears market-rate housing is just as cheap as the so-called and much-heralded affordable housing. You know, the affordable housing that the governors of both states, Oregon and Washington, have talked about endlessly, and the mayors of Portland and Seattle, they're always talking about affordable housing. Well, now it turns out the private sector has provided affordable housing, and it's just as cheap. In some cases, it's actually more desirable for a bunch of different reasons than the so-called affordable housing that is built with massive government subsidies. Let me dig into that in just a moment, and what put us in the Wall Street Journal. But first, welcome to First Amendment Friday. If you want to join the best conversation in talk journalism, it's here every day at 866-HEY-LARS. That's 866-439-5277. If you're a naysayer, with naysayers for more than 30 years, we have always put naysayers to the head of the line at 866-439-5277. Send your emails to talk@LarsLarson.com. And our poll on X today, you're going to love this one. Should the government ever give homeowners money to buy their first house? Now, there's a specific program. It actually comes out of a small town in California. But they're literally talking about giving government subsidies to buy your first house to people who make as much as $150,000 a year. And I think that is just absolutely crazy. I also think that any time the government subsidizes something, whether it's college education, whether it's health insurance like Obamacare, or whether it's a program like this one, all they're going to do long term is make housing more expensive. Plus, they're doing the immoral thing, and that is we're going to steal from one group of taxpayers and give it to another group of taxpayers. And who decides who pays and who gets? Well, that would be our government masters. They decide who's going to pay. They decide who's going to get. And doesn't everybody love to play Santa Claus, especially when you do it with other people's money? So, should the government give homeowners money to buy their first house? My answer to that would be no. You can answer the question any way you like. You'll find the question at Lars Larson Show on X. You'll also find it on our website at LarsLarson.com. So, let me tell you what the Wall Street Journal did to put Portlandia into its pages today, and not in a good way. They say Portland real estate is such a mess that all housing is now affordable housing. Now, if you say, Lars, no, that sounds like a good thing. If all housing is now affordable housing, no, what that means is that the private marketplace that supplies housing at a price, and it's the same price as the price that you pay for hugely expensive subsidized government housing. Here's the way the story went. The rental market in Portland is so depressed that something almost unthinkable has now become commonplace. Six-figure earners, that is those making more than $100,000 a year, are paying some of the same rents as low-income residents who qualify for subsidized housing. They then go on to point out market rents in Portland have stagnated at the same time that rents for government-subsidized affordable housing has gone up. That means the rents for so-called affordable housing are growing faster than the price of market-rate apartments. And I'm going to tell you why that makes perfect sense. Anybody who's paid any attention to this, and I have on this show, knows that when the government goes out and says, we're going to build affordable housing, if the private marketplace is doing it, say, at $200,000 per apartment unit, the so-called affordable housing subsidized by the government costs twice as much, $400,000. And I'm using real examples because the developers will tell you that. I mean, they look at these government schemes and they understand that there are some developers who just love it. They line up at the government trough and they say, yeah, you give me all the gimme. We're going to gobble up all those goodies that government is handing out. But do they actually provide housing that costs less? And the Wall Street Journal points out the trend has produced unexpected outcomes for low-income renters like Ruth Haddix. Ruth spent months

sleeping on her sister's couch last year before putting her name on an affordable housing wait list. A single mother with three children and no job at the time, she expected to be a shoe-in for a low-income apartment. She heard nothing. Weeks went by, then months. More than a year later, Haddix has a new job at a donut shop and is renting a $1,600 three-bedroom home that she found on an apartment listing site. The rent is not capped, but it's about the same price as some of the city's subsidized apartments. That's the joke. The taxpayers are being told by people like Tina Kotek, by Bob Ferguson, by Keith Wilson in Portland, and his ideological sister, Katie Wilson, up in Seattle. They're being told, you have to give us hundreds of millions of dollars to build all this subsidized housing so people can afford to rent. And the people are out there renting from the private sector because it doesn't make any sense. The average rent of an income-restricted three-bedroom is $1,800. But the lady who actually qualifies for it is paying $1,600 for a home that she found on the private marketplace. When the so-called affordable housing, subsidized with hundreds of millions of dollars of the taxpayer money, is more expensive than the non-subsidized, supposedly unaffordable housing, that doesn't make any sense at all. They said, by the way, the financial pressures are eroding a prized segment of the city's housing stock. 2,200 income-restricted apartments, or about 8% of the city's affordable housing stock, are sitting empty. It is the highest rate since 2000. So you've got the double-triple whammy. You've got taxpayers soaked for affordable housing that's not affordable. You've got the private sector that does what it does best, provide housing at a price people can pay. And then you got the triple whammy that 8.5%, or about 2,200 affordable housing units, are just sitting there empty. And why? Because when you trust the government to do just about anything, they will always find a great way to screw it up. It is First Amendment Friday. It's a pleasure to be with you. If you want to join what we call the best conversation in talk journalism, it's here every day at 866-HEY-LARS. That's 866-439-5277. Send emails to talk@LarsLarson.com. It's always true that if you're a naysayer, we always put naysayers to the head of the list. All you got to do is call, make your point, and then stick around for a few questions from me. And on First Amendment Friday, we always celebrate your God-given rights, protected by the Constitution, but it's not a grant from the Constitution. Your God-given rights to freedom of speech in this country, they're protected right here on the Lars Larson Show. Coming up in a moment, we've got the Northwest nonsense. We'll get to more of your phone calls and your emails in just a moment. It is First Amendment Friday. It's the Radio Northwest Network that for more than 30 years has endeavored to serve the Pacific Northwest states of Oregon, Washington, and Idaho with honestly provocative talk, and we'll always be glad to take your calls. The Northwest nonsense is coming up next.

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10: Matt always knew he wanted to be a doctor. 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If you have a passion,

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2: That makes a lot of sense. A lot of nonsense.
3: Right. You're bloody well right. You know you got a right to say.
4: This is the Northwest Nonsense.
5: How much longer do we have to sit for this nonsense?
4: Pumped by River City Environmental. That great moment every day where Lars brings you the cold, hard facts without any liberal wokeness from the Daily Dead fish wrapper or mainstream media bias.
6: If you think that daycare fraud only happens in Minnesota, we got proof this week that it's alive and scamming well right here in the Northwest. Not only that, but we now know that if you go out looking for that fraud, Democrat elected officials and their union thug friends like the SEIU will use racial defamation to shut you down. Seattle investigative reporter Katie Daviscourt simply looked at the public records to find single-family homes where state agencies shoveled out $70,000 a month into one alleged daycare. That's a crazy amount of money. It's enough to provide daycare for about 50 or 60 kids. The problem is, Daviscourt found out that the daycares were kid-free. No kids coming or going, according to the neighbors. So why is that kind of taxpayer cash going out the door where no kids get care? It's not out of bounds to imagine that somebody's palm is getting greased somewhere. A Washington state audit done by the state of Washington identifies more than $400 million in child care payments that they said, we simply can't track them. And what a coincidence. Somali refugees were scooping up all that tax money in scams in Minneapolis, and the daycare frauds in Kent, Washington, 1,500 miles away, they involve Somalis too. What a coinkadink. So, if you investigate as Katie did, you're defamed as anti-immigrant and even racist. It sure would be nice to see this stuff investigated in Oregon, but I think Attorney General Dan Rayfield is too busy suing the evil orange man. Today's commentary is brought to you by River City Environmental. They've been dealing with a lot of crap for 31 years, and they're really good at it. They are the septic, plumbing, and excavation experts. Our question of the day, brought to you by Multnomah Medical Clinic. No pills, no shots, no surgery. 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Jeff Cheney writes, Lars, yesterday I went to Marion County to the dump to dispose of old kitchen countertops. I found it interesting they required my driver's license when I entered because typically they only ask for your zip code. When I went to pay and leave after I disposed of my items, I was again required to provide my driver's license with my payment. Also, there are surveillance cameras everywhere, so they have full documentation of the event. This seems to be a lot of ID requirement when the items are identified as garbage. I can only hope there's this level of security in the counties in Oregon than that they're implementing it to protect our future elections and voting ballot procedures. Thanks for you and your team's effort to keep the listeners informed. Signed, Jeff Cheney. And now today's Daily Grill.
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6: Well, I'm going to give the Daily Grill, I think, for the first time to a dead guy. This was the guy that Portland police was trying to take into custody. And at the end of the day, he ended up dead. But what's sad is one of the police dogs, a dog that was supposed to be doing its last day on duty, Kylo, a German Shepherd, had served as a police dog for 6 years. Thursday, yesterday, was supposed to be his last scheduled day before retirement. Shots were fired in taking the man, the suspect, into custody, the man that police were pursuing. He was killed. Kylo was wounded, taken to two animal hospitals. He died from his wounds, and I'm sorry to hear that. But we'll give the grill for the first time to a dead guy. It is First Amendment Friday. Your calls are welcome at 866-HEY-LARS. That's 866-439-5277. Send your emails to talk@LarsLarson.com. Let me go first to Susan in Kirkland, Washington, listening on our affiliate, KVI. Hey, Susan, welcome to the program. What's on your mind?
11: Hi. I'm living exactly what you're talking about in that I own an apartment building in downtown Kirkland, very desirable area.

0: cetera. Normally,
1: yes,
0: that apartment is loot listed, right?
1: Yep.
0: So right now, you can't. And it's very inexpensive. It's basically $2,000 for a two-bedroom right in downtown Kirkland. That should be renting for $3-something, right? But
1: right.
0: What's happened is I know something about commercial real estate and especially about the housing side and about bailouts because I've been through three of the big bailouts that the taxpayer paid for, right? The SNL,
1: yep.
0: And then we had Bear Stearns. And
1: so
0: we're
1: both
0: about
1: of us
0: to have
1: went
0: the
1: through
0: other
1: the
0: one.
1: SNL scandal way back when. That was quite a time, wasn't it?
0: That's right. So here, what we have is when you are in real estate and you realize that there is the guys that have these big apartment buildings, and I'll just quote some very loose numbers to you. There are in the greater Seattle area apartments that have been finished in the past 12 months, over 20,000 vacant units, 20,000
1: wow.
0: brand new
1: wow.
0: units. And that is a very modest date. When you talk about it, nobody wants to talk about it because they've not been in. I've been in this a long time. So Portland has the same thing. But what's happening here is the cities are still permitting these things. And what's very curious to me is where these have got to be mortgaged. So what happens is they pay no property taxes in the state of Washington for 12 years. So all they do
1: so
0: is
1: that's
0: they
1: the,
0: sell
1: that's
0: that.
1: The advantage they get. They're given forgiveness from property taxes for 12 years as an incentive to
0: right.
1: build.
0: And it sells, and that building will, they have to hold it, they have to hold that agreement, that affordable housing agreement. And then that happens, that's a negotiable instrument, right? Because what's happening is they, when they get that, they sell that. Every 2.5 years until that 12 years is eaten up because it's a very, very lucrative. It's a tax write-off, not to mention they're paying no property taxes, and it's underwritten by the taxpayer. So
1: yep.
0: you got 20,000. You probably have between Kent and here probably double that. Portland and your greater area has building, but not near what it is here. What I would like to see is if these are pension funds, guess who's going to bail them out? And right now, the we're paying for the infrastructure.
1: Pension Benefit Guarantee Corporation, isn't it?
0: That's right. So
1: yep.
0: guess who's, so we're paying for the roads and all of the increases and for all these buildings to be built. A lot of private apartment buildings are paying huge property taxes, even for small buildings.
1: You know what they're going to end up doing, Susan? They're going to end up driving people like you out of the business, and the government will then say, now we have to own it, and the government will own all the housing, which I think is exactly what the socialists and the communists and the DSA want to happen. Susan, thank you very much. 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
3: 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A presentation of Neil Company Real Estate. Showers and thunderstorm before 2 p.m., gradually becoming mostly sunny later with a high near 65. Tonight, mostly cloudy with a low around 47. Tomorrow, patchy fog before 8 a.m., otherwise partly sunny with a high near 68.
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5: Hispanic families account for nearly one-fifth of the United States population, yet this modest-sized community has had a significant influence on American culture. Hispanic Heritage Month, observed September 15th through October 15th, celebrates contributions of the Hispanic community to American society.

0: most notably the importance of family. In President Ronald Reagan's 1988 speech affirming Hispanic Heritage Month, he quoted the Nobel Prize-winning Mexican poet Octavio Paz. 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I'm Jim Daly.
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3: I'm Dan Loney with Your Money Now. A strong showing by Wall Street to end the week. The Dow gained 478 points, ending the day at 51,828. NASDAQ was up 129 points. The S&P 500 added 39. West Texas crude was down 2.5% at $92 a barrel. Costco wholesale shares were up 3% after posting a beat in its latest quarter. It earned profit of $6.60 per share on revenue of $95.72 billion. Part of the gains were from tariff refunds tuned to the tune of 15 cents per share. It also noted 84 million paying customers through the current quarter, with fee income up 7.3% year over year. Costco also said its partnerships with DoorDash and Uber Eats were important to its bottom line. Consumer sentiment ticked lower in September, according to the University of Michigan. That survey's director, Joanne Sue, added that the economy outlook has weakened since the start of the year. Inflation expectations, including longer term, have risen as well. That's Your Money Now.
4: Download to see if you call. News. I'm John Saucier. President Trump's state visit with the Chinese president coming to an end today at the White House. Speaking through translation, President Xi Jinping talks about strengthening the relationship between the USA and China.
5: When the president visited China in May, we agreed on the vision of building a constructive China-US relationship of strategic stability. This time, we've agreed to add new substance to it.
4: The two leaders held talks about the Middle East tariffs and AI, among other topics. The U.S. Supreme Court has just made a ruling and turned away an attempt to use a new Missouri congressional map that had been backed by President Trump. This may put an end to a long-running legal dispute as absentee voting is now underway in the midterm elections. The justices stopped a federal appeals court ruling that would have revived the Republican-friendly map for the November elections there in Missouri. 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
8: Hey, welcome back to the Lars Larson Show on First Amendment Friday. And here we're going to talk about a free speech issue, except that it's not really a free speech issue. The police chief of Portland, Oregon, that's Bob Day, had called out a member of the city council who once said that he hated the cops, that the cops were monsters, and said other terrible things about the cops. And Bob Day called out that council member, and the question was, now there are complaints being filed against the police chief alleging that he's violated some limitations on what public

0: public employees are allowed to say when they're on the job. I thought we'd talk about that with former DA Josh Marquis, who joins me now. You can find Josh on Substack. Just search Josh Marquis, M-A-R-Q-U-I-S, on Substack. Josh, welcome back to the program, and tell me your first impression of whether or not the police chief is allowed to criticize a member of the city council.
1: Well, my first impression is outrage. I'm not a big fan of Chief Day. Let me put that right up.
0: Nor am I. But he's been on the show before.
1: He's kind of a weak sister, and he has not stood up to the worst elements. That being said, the goons supporting Mitch Green, who are coming after him, claiming that he's violated this particular law, ORS 26432, with which I'm very familiar. I was an elected official for 25 years. Elected officials are not covered by this, but regular government employees are.
0: Which Let's would include very, a police chief, right?
1: Include a police chief and a deputy DA. But there are a couple things here. One, it means they can't do it on the job or in their capacity as a government employee. But most importantly, let's look at what the law says they can't do. Right. They can't solicit money for public office. They cannot promote or oppose the appointment, nomination, or election of a person to public office. I'm reading from the statute. Now, that's the law. It doesn't say you can't criticize a city councilman who calls for the murder of police officers. I'm sorry. I think Mitch Green has no shame. I don't think the only two ways to get him off is basically to recall and shame. He has no shame, and I doubt recall is going to work. In fact, he's running for re-election, I think.
0: Well, and that's where I think it gets down to it, Josh, and this is where I don't agree with those critics of Chief Day. I mean, I think Chief Day is weak soup. And he's been on the show, and he knows that I feel that way, but he's still willing to come on and take some questions now and then. So, but having said that, does he have a right to say that when city council members go out and defame the cops the way they do, that they're losing the faith of the people in the police agencies who say, you guys are out bashing cops left and right, and then you turn around and you want us to do a tough job for you? So when it comes down to this, could you read that law? I'm not saying you can, but I'm asking, if somebody is running for re-election the way Mitch Green is, and then somebody like a public official, like a city the city police chief comes out and says, hey, he's a really bad guy because of the things he said, but he didn't say don't vote for him or vote for his opponent, although I guess that's what the people are finding the complaints
1: saying. That's what the law is about, Lars. That's what the law is about. The law is intended to prevent non-elected government employees from engaging in political activities on the job or using their title. It does not, it's sometimes called a Little Hatch Act because there is on the federal level something called the Hatch Act, which forbids federal employees. The idea is you don't want people on public money. Now, let's be clear on what Mitch Green said long ago in 2020, 2022, which is not that long ago.
0: Right.
1: He called for police officers to be killed. I was thinking about what would happen if I was still in office, but 15 or 20 years ago, I had said something that inappropriate on the other part of the political spectrum. Do you have any doubt, Lars, that there would be calls for me to be removed from office immediately?
0: No, of course it would happen. And I see exactly what you're saying. It would also mean, though, it would mean that if you took this literally, that any time somebody who's a public employee says something critical about anybody who ever runs for office or has to run for re-election, that the public employee is never allowed to say anything about them. So, for example, the press secretary for Joe Biden, when Joe Biden was running for re-election, and he was president of the United States, he had a press secretary. Would the press secretary often say laudatory things about the president? He or she would. Would they often say critical things of the president's critics? And yes, they did. Could you say, well, that's
1: now,
0: helping
1: in
0: to...
1: In fairness, or not to make it too complicated, I think there are some exemptions for executive employees. But your point is correct. In fact, the federal laws are even tougher about federal employees. You don't want FBI agents or people in positions of authority in the federal government to be engaged in open politics. But that's different than being critical of

0: conduct which goes beyond just politics. I mean,
1: and by the way, since Josh is working as an assistant DA these days, even though he's retired from his old DA job, he's speaking on behalf of himself and nobody else.
0: Right.
1: Correct?
0: And I'm not being paid right now, and I'm on the lunch break. So, you know.
1: Yeah. But what do you do when these critics want to be able to say anything they want to say about the cops, and then turn around and say, and if the cops respond, if any police officer, including the chief,
0: right,
1: who are all public employees, if they say anything to criticize what we've said, then we're going to file complaints about them and try to get them fired.
0: Exactly, because this can go, I mean, Chief Day is probably in a better position to defend himself than line officers, but think about this. If Mitch Green and his thugs and the peacocks or whatever they call the super left radicals, speaking as you've often said, I'm still a Democrat, whatever that means.
1: Yes, you are.
0: You know, if Chief Day is at risk of his job or of the Democratic cabal going after him, what about all the other employees who might just want to offer an opinion, not about whether somebody should be reelected, but what kind of job they're doing?
1: Yeah, I mean, because you could imagine, and this is something the public should want to hear. For example, if somebody works as a middle manager on the Portland Public Parks or any government parks agency, and you say, why aren't the parks in better shape? And you say, well, because there are, you know, six members of the city council that oppose giving us the funding to make that happen. At that point, does that employee end up being at risk of being accused of an election law violation because they violated the Little Hatch Act? And spoke out about the people who actually made the decision not to fund the rehab work that the parks might need.
0: Well, one of the real great ironies of this is when they redid the Portland City Council or the commission of the council, they deliberately took away the direct supervision of departments for exactly this reason, because we don't want people like Mitch Green to have that kind of influence over government employees.
1: Couldn't agree with you more. That is former District Attorney Josh Marquis speaking on behalf of himself. In a moment, a public official let go for apparent misdeeds in office here is being considered elsewhere in America.
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11: Hi, everybody. My name is McGraw Millhaven. Yes, McGraw's the first name. Millhaven's the last name. 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
18: 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Has it ever occurred to you, when you hear about a public official, say in Oregon or Washington, being let go by a government agency? Well, we hear about that. In fact, lately, it seems to be happening more often than not. You hear about somebody who's played games with the taxpayers' money or who's not doing a very good job, and they get let go. Except that these days, even when they're let go for a very good reason, oftentimes they go out the door with one of those big, fat, golden parachutes. Well, Ivory Matthews is exactly one of those people, the former Home Forward CEO. Now, what is Home Forward? Doesn't even sound like a government agency, but it is. It's the housing authority for the city of Portland. Now, why was she let go? Because questions were raised after she was identified by, you know, the folks at Willamette Week, that's WWeek.com. Willamette Week did some very good journalism. And they found out that Ivory Matthews was spending tons and tons of public money on private travel for herself and members of her family, while the agency that she was supposed to be the CEO of

you need a bailout. Because we left a couple of thousand of our housing units not rented, and we're not doing a very good job of collecting the rents from the people who are in there. So you think this woman is doing a terrible job. She's, number one, not doing her job. Number two, spending a lot of public money, taxpayer money, on private travel and not paying attention to the job at home. So they let her go. And she got a giant golden parachute. She got almost a quarter of $1 million in her goodbye, thank you very much, we don't want you in the job anymore. You know, if the private sector paid as well when you got fired in the private sector, there'd be a whole lot more people in the private sector who'd be seeking to get fired. So where is she turning up now? Well, it turns out that in Pittsburgh, Pennsylvania, the city's housing authority, according to Pittsburgh Public Source, which is a nonprofit newsroom based in Pittsburgh, is getting ready to pick Ivory Matthews. She wasn't fired. She was simply shown the door in Portland, and they're going to make her the agency's new executive director. In other words, the board of directors for the Housing Authority of Pittsburgh is about to put somebody in charge of the operation who just failed in a titanic way in Portland. Now, does that make any sense? I actually reached out. I don't know any reporters in the Pittsburgh area, but I reached out to an investigative reporter who works there. I said, by the way, you might want to know about this because Ivory Matthews was a bit of a train wreck in the Pacific Northwest in this very kind of job that it appears that Pittsburgh is about to put her in charge of the housing authority in the city of Pittsburgh. And that doesn't sound like a good idea. After Matthews resigned, the Oregon Government Ethics Commission voted unanimously to launch an investigation into Matthews' travel expenditures, and a preliminary report conducted prior to their vote for a full probe found that Matthews had authorized her own travel and may have spent agency money on lodging and travel for family members, among other potential violations of ethics laws. The state investigator, staff investigator, determined there was substantial objective basis to believe that Ivory Matthews may have violated the use of office and conflict of interest provisions. So, do you think that maybe it doesn't make any sense to put her back in charge of the same kind of agency? Because remember, the complaints against Ivory Matthews are two. Number one, did she do her job as the head of the housing authority for the city of Portland? The answer is easily no, she didn't do the job. She left thousands of housing units that were supposed to be used by poor people who couldn't afford the regular rents, and she left them unrented. And she was junketing around the country and spending public money on her own private travel for her and her family. Now, if anybody thinks that kind of nonsense makes sense, I'd be glad to hear the explanation. But I don't think it makes any sense at all. And then to have another major city, in this case, Pittsburgh, Pennsylvania, talking about hiring her to do the same kind of job? Do any of these people in government even bother to do a Google search on people they might be planning to hire? Because I would certainly do that. I mean, wouldn't private employers say, if you're going to hire somebody, maybe you want to do a Google search on them. Show where they, find out where they show up on, say, Instagram or Facebook or X. Find out what their latest escapades were and why they were let go from their last job. And why would Pittsburgh consider hiring her? Well, in the case of Ivory Matthews, she is a woman, she is a person of color, and there are still a bunch of folks in big blue cities like Pittsburgh that are practicing DEI and they're practicing woke. This segment of the Lars Larson Show on First Amendment Friday brought to you by American Financing. 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Our poll on X today. Should the government give homeowners money to buy their first house? I don't think so. But we now have governments that are talking about literally advancing tens of thousands of dollars for families to be able to buy their first house. And if you say, well, shouldn't we be doing that? I don't think so. We've got government agencies that already make it possible for most people to be able to buy their first house, if you're a first-time buyer, with as little as 3% down. Now, I never got to take advantage of that because back when I was 21, I found a way to buy my first house, not by being rich, but by being willing to stretch beyond what a bank would do. But
Did I get any of those special?

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11: A productive face-to-face. I'm Lisa Lucera, Fox News. The conflict in Iran was part of the conversation during a state visit from the Chinese leader.
12: President Trump says he and Chinese President Xi Jinping did talk about the war in Iran during the three-day state visits, along with the economy, trade, and AI.
13: America is very happy about this visit, and I'm sure China is very happy also. Great things for both countries, and it's been just very, very productive.
12: China is a top buyer of Iranian oil and has been accused of providing satellite imagery to the IRGC. Presidents Trump and Xi will see each other at least twice more this year at a November summit in China and the G20 in Miami in December.
11: Fox's Jared Halpern at the White House. The Supreme Court has for a third time rejected an attempt to use a new congressional map in Missouri backed by President Trump, halting a federal appeals court ruling that would have revived the map, which favors Republicans for the November election. A rare September nor'easter, hours away from impacting the Atlantic coast, tens of millions of people in its path.
14: Long Island Sound will see wave heights increase to 5 to 8 feet in the next 24 hours. And we're going to see a lot of rain and wind up and down the mid-Atlantic and northeast coast. Most nor'easters come up the coast and go on out. This one is getting trapped by the steering flow. It comes north from towards Long Island and then makes a turn to the left, right into the Jersey Shore, and winds itself down later Sunday. So we've got four successive high tide cycles where tides will be running as much as 3 feet above normally dry ground and massive beach erosion already.
11: Fox weather meteorologist Mike Seidel in Greenport, New York. There are voluntary evacuations being offered in some parts of the Jersey Shore. Forecasters say peak wind gusts could be around 60 to 65 miles per hour on Cape Cod, Martha's Vineyard, and Nantucket, Massachusetts. 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
6: The Department of Homeland Security defending its agents after an immigrant dies in a crash.
7: DHS says its agents were trying to stop a Guatemalan national Sunday in Grand Rapids when he fled officers at a high rate of speed. That agents did not engage in a pursuit, saying that they were about a half mile away when they saw smoke and later discovered a crash. Coronado Juarez was found dead at the scene. The incident has drawn protests and demands of a transparent investigation. DHS says Juarez had previously been removed from the U.S. in 2021, then later re-entered without authorization. Michigan State Police are leading the investigation. Jeff Manasso, Fox News.
6: A New Mexico jury has found Facebook liable for deceiving users about privacy protections. It's now up to the judge to determine how much the company would pay. Attorneys representing the state are asking for the maximum $5,000 penalty per violation. The trial centered on accusations that Facebook deceived users about a data breach stemming from a third-party personality quiz that harvested data from about 87 million profiles and sold it to political consulting firm Cambridge Analytica to generate targeted ads. Pope Leo issues a warning about artificial intelligence.
8: Pope Leo warns that a paradise of machines could undermine humanity. He added AI development should center on the needs of human beings.
9: It has become essential for me to address the theme of artificial intelligence in my encyclical letter in order to place the human person at the heart of all reflection.
8: Pope Leo also raised existential concerns about scientific progress, life, and human rights during his opening speech to French President Emmanuel Macron and diplomats in Paris. Thousands welcomed him, highlighting interest in his visit. It's also the first state visit by a pope to France in 18 years.
6: Fox's Tom Graham. I'm Lisa LaSera. This is Fox News.
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11: From the Seven Feathers Casino Studio, I'm Patrick Schneider with these headlines. Cooler weather has come to the Uncompahgre Valley and will likely remain in place for the next week. Due to decreased fire danger and expected precipitation across lands protected by the Douglas Forest Protective Association, public use restriction levels have decreased to low effective today. The United States Wildland Fire Service, in coordination with the Bureau of Land Management, is conducting a 180-acre prescribed burn within the North Bank Habitat Management Area, 6 miles west of Glide. The City of Myrtle Creek has listed its public meetings for October. You can read more about that at 541radio.com. And the 2026 Veterans Health and Awareness Fair is Wednesday, October 7th. Taking a look at weather, showers and thunderstorms early this afternoon. Otherwise, it'll be mostly sunny with a high near 65. 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
13: Welcome to the show. I hope you're enjoying the wonderful September weather a lot of us have been experiencing. I actually got to spend some of it in Post Falls, Idaho. I was helping out the staff at Max Lure at an outdoor expo put on by Buck Knives at their headquarters in Post Falls, Idaho. Got

0: to meet with about 12 other vendors there, several hundred folks who dropped by. It was a lot of fun. And if you've never dropped by the headquarters for Buck Knives, you should do so and take a free factory tour. You have to make reservations in advance. Just go to the Buck Knives website to do so. But yeah, drop on in. Check out what they're doing there. They make incredible knives right there in Post Falls. And then you can go to the gift shop and buy some knives and buy some swag from Buck Knives. This week on the show, we're going to share some audio with several vendors from that Outdoors Expo. One of them is Kyle Mackey with the Idaho Wildlife Federation. They're doing a number of things as a nonprofit to make sure that you and I can enjoy everything that Idaho has to offer in terms of their public lands and wildlife opportunities. And they're rolling out something new, especially for women. They want to get women into the outdoors, make them self-sufficient. They've got a brand new program that's going to help them do that, that Kyle's going to tell you about. After that, we're going to talk to one of the Max Lure Pro staffers who was at the Outdoors Expo. That would be Eric Magnuson. Now, Eric Magnuson, very well-known ice angler here in the Northwest, but he fishes year-round, and he's been fishing up at Loon Lake north of Spokane. He's been after big, I'm talking really big, bluegill and crappie up there, and he's going to tell you what he's using to catch them. We'll step away from the Outdoors Expo for our next guest. That would be Eric Winther with the Northern Pike Minnows Sport Reward Fishery Program. The main program where you can earn money for catching pike minnow is going to end at many places along the Columbia and Snake Rivers on September 30th, but a number of check stations will remain open till October 11th. So if you want to make some money catching pike minnow and helping out our salmon stocks in the process, you'll want to hear this interview and find out exactly where you can go fishing and where the fishing is very good as we roll into October. Once we're done talking to Eric, we're going to head right back to the expo, and that's where we're going to talk to Robert Eisenberg. He's the man behind Valor Vista Veterans. It's another nonprofit group that specializes in taking veterans outdoors because the outdoors provides a lot of therapy, especially for those veterans who have seen some things that none of us want to see or experience. He also services the families of veterans, too, and they'll take you hunting, they'll take you fishing, they'll take you shooting at no charge to the veteran or their family. It's a great program servicing veterans in northern Idaho and eastern Washington. I can't wait to tell you more about it. Last but not least, it is that time of year again where I fish the annual Old Farts Bass Tournament put on by the Banks Lake Bass Club at Mardon Resort in Potholes Reservoir. Rusty Johnston was again my fishing partner. We'll tell you how we did. I'll give you a hint. We caught a lot of fish, and not just bass either. We caught walleye, we hooked into trout, we even hooked into a sucker, and I caught a 9-pound carp during this bass fishing tournament. But how'd we end up on the scoreboard? You'll have to wait towards the end of the program to find out. And Tom's going to tell you about the other tournaments that the Banks Lake Bass Club puts on and the worthy cause that they serve when they put those tournaments on as well. We'll wrap things up with another Washington Department of Fish and Wildlife Trout Derby Lake of the Week. But before we get into all of this, let's find out what's in store for us this week for our final fundraising edition this month for Bird Note.
1: 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I'm Nick Byard, Bird Note's Executive Director. 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

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I'm Nick Byard.

0: Racing on the Road continues at Grants Pass Downs. Sunday, September 27th is Ladies Hat Day and Oregon Championship Day, with free admission for ladies wearing a hat, baseball caps excluded. Cash prizes will be awarded in several different categories at a first post time of 1 p.m. The following night is Monday, twice the fun for the price of one admission night, Monday night at the races. Complimentary wine tasting featuring a local winery, with post time for the first race at the Josephine County Fairgrounds at 5 p.m. The 10-day fall race meet is presented by the Horsemen's Racing Association. 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We will be giving away $200 every day after the 7th race. 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
2: I know we're at an at-will state, but for making a comment, like, hey, your hair looks good. 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
3: But were you fired?
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3: 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I'm going to fire Eddie for no reason. Yep, he can do that. Yep, that's California. Yep, welcome.
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6: You're back in with Northwestern Outdoors Radio. I'm John Cruz. We are broadcasting from the Outdoor Expo at the Buck Knife Headquarters, located in Post Falls, Idaho. If you've never been to Buck Knives before in Post Falls, drop on by. They've got factory tours that are absolutely free. They got a wonderful gift shop, too. Again, Post Falls, Idaho, right by the border of Washington State. This week, though, they've got an outdoor expo with about a dozen different vendors that are set up here to tell you about their wares and what they do. One of those vendors is the Idaho Wildlife Federation. And with us here to tell you more about what this nonprofit does is Kyle Mackey. Kyle, welcome to the show. Tell us all about your organization.
7: Thanks, John. Yeah, like you mentioned, we are the Idaho Wildlife Federation. We're a 501c3 nonprofit based here in the state. And like I tell everyone, if it has to do with hunting, fishing, trapping, public lands, access, that's the world we live in, and we're out here just advocating for outdoors men and women.
6: Let's start off with a success story. What's something you've accomplished in the last couple of years that you can point to and say, hey, this is something we did that benefits hunters, anglers, and outdoors enthusiasts?
7: So I guess the first thing that comes to mind on that is we do have a pretty big presence down in the legislature when they're in session. So my boss is a full-time lobbyist down there. So when they're there, he's keeping track of bills as they pop up and letting folks know about them and how they can impact sportsmen and women. Last year, we helped get a bill pushed through to it's an acknowledgement from the legislature to talk about the importance of wildlife crossings and the need for those to help protect both wildlife as well as, you know, drivers on the roads and whatnot. And it doesn't do anything as far as mandating that they must go in here or there or anything, but just the fact that when it's appropriate, when there's money available for them, that we should be prioritizing these not just for the safety of people of Idaho, but also to help the wildlife in the state. So that's one thing that comes to mind right away.
6: Now, I'm kind of excited about something new that you're rolling out here. You know, we talked to Lori Johnson with Washington Outdoor Women about a fall workshop that they are putting on this weekend over in Western Washington. We talked about that on another show of ours. And we've talked to folks from Becoming an Outdoor Woman out of Montana. I don't think anything like that exists in Idaho, but

0: you're working to change that.
1: Yeah, so we're just starting to get going on this new program. We're going to roll it out next year. Idaho Women Outdoors is what I believe it's going to finally be called, but that's what we're going to go with. And the whole idea of that is just making a place where women can come out, learn about hunting, learn about fishing, just the outdoors in general, and then they can go and apply those skills elsewhere and also help build a community around it. It's one thing for someone to come in who's never hunted, fished before. They can go take hunter safety and then kick them out to the curb and, here, have at it. You know, figure it out on your own. Whereas the idea with this is they go in there, it's a more immersive class. They can learn stuff, be around other women. It's going to be a women-led deal where after this course is complete, and it's not just one afternoon you go in there. It's going to be a lot more going on. But then they go out and they have a community around that where they can come back if they have questions. I mean, heck, who knows? Maybe they build lifelong, hunting, fishing friends through something like this, and then can then take it to other people, whether it's their kids, family, friends. And if nothing else, I mean, as a big game hunter myself, I don't necessarily want more people in the woods. I just want more people supportive of what I like to do. And if those women can come out there and, talk to other people who may not be into the outdoors, and they can show them why they do these things. Heck, try this summer sausage I made with this elk I killed. It just really helps paint hunters in a good light and helps show why we do what we do and we care about the fish and wildlife that we like to go pursue.
0: Well, I partially disagree with you on one point here, and that is the fact that I actually do want to see more women in the outdoors, whether they be hunting or fishing. And yeah, none of us want to share the space too close. We always want to have our secret honey hole to ourselves. But the fact of the matter is, the more people that take up hunting and take up fishing, the better it is for the sport itself. And women have been a much neglected segment when it comes to outdoors participation. Part of the reason is a lot of women, they didn't have a mentor, like a father, that took them hunting or fishing. Part of it is they didn't have a spouse that did those things. And so they don't know where to begin. So organizations like these and what you're putting together are wonderful because it's not as intimidating to have a guy barking at you when you do something wrong. You've got somebody who's going to be patient, somebody that's understanding, somebody who's learning it or has learned it just like you're learning it as a woman, and it's going to really encourage you to get out there and enjoy the outdoors. So I think it's great what you're offering there. Let's talk about something else that the Idaho Wildlife Federation might be up to that our listeners should be interested in.
1: I would say another thing that we do, and I encourage everyone to do, is just try to be involved in any kind of game management stuff that you have going on in your state. In Idaho, pay attention to stuff. If you are in Washington, maybe don't pay attention. I know. Pay attention to Washington stuff. Try to get involved. One thing we try to do a really good job is letting people know when there's an opportunity to engage with, whether that be on the federal side, perhaps with National Forest or BLM or our Fish and Game Agency. This winter, after our hunt seasons are done, we are rolling into a season setting cycle. So Idaho, we set our big game seasons every 2 years. So this winter, we're going to be telling people, hey, get out there, comment on these proposals, let them know what you think. It's real easy to complain after the fact, but when you see some of the proposals that Fishing Game puts out and they have just a handful of people, maybe 50 people commenting on some big season setting thing, and then you see a Facebook post with 1,000 people complaining about it, it's like, I'm not saying don't complain, but try to be involved with it beforehand. Try to educate yourself and be a little more involved in the process to try to, impact or change, make the seasons what you think they should be. And maybe you can have an impact because they want to hear your voice. Some people think that they're not listening. They don't care what we think. They actually do, but they just might not go the direction that you think they should go because there's a bunch of other people who think something opposed to you, I guess.
0: Well, you're absolutely right about that. And, this is a pet peeve of mine. You and I were literally having a conversation before we went on the mic. And we were talking to somebody about the work you do, and it turned out they lived in a neighboring state. And so I was actually encouraging him, there's an organization. You care about certain issues, and this organization is right up your alley. They care about the same issues you do. Why don't you get involved? Zero interest at all in getting involved. And then you run across the Facebook warriors. It's like you'll have Northwest Sportsman Magazine do a news article on a decision by a Fish and Game Commission, whether it's Oregon or Washington or Idaho. And you have all this list of, this stinks, that's no good, this isn't fair, complaint after complaint after complaint. But where were all of you people before the decision was made? Where were all of you when public comment was being taken? Where were all of you when there was rallies going on in capitals? You weren't there. You're just there after the fact complaining and, pardon my French, bitching and moaning, which does no good once the decision is

0: is made. You want to make a difference, get involved in one of these organizations, whether it be the Idaho Wildlife Federation in Idaho, whether it be other organizations like Backcountry Hunters and Anglers, the Coastal Conservation Association, the Northwest Sport Fishing Industry Association, the Oregon Hunters Association. There is a bevy of organizations you can get involved with that advocate for hunting, that advocate for fishing, for you. But if you don't make your voice heard, you know, none of it's going to matter. Don't be the person that complains. Be the person that helps make a difference. And that's why you want to get involved with organizations like this. So as we go, as I finish my rant, what's the website folks should go to if they want to learn more about the Idaho Wildlife Federation?
1: So our website's just idahowildlife.org. You can sign up, become a member if you want. If you don't want to become a member, just sign up to our newsletter. You'll get information about what's going on in the state as things pop up. Also, social media is a good place. We're on Instagram, Facebook. And I just ask you again, if you're not in Idaho, wherever you are, just try to get involved with an organization. It could be a statewide org. It could be a nationwide org. It could be a species-specific org, like mule deer, Rocky Mountain elk. Try to get involved and do something for the things you care about.
0: Amen to that. And I was just getting started on the different organizations you can get involved with. If you want more information, contact me at northwesternoutdoors.com. Be happy to give you some suggestions. In the meantime, for Idaho and the Idaho Wildlife Federation, the website again, idahowildlife.org. That's idahowildlife.org. Kyle, thanks for the work you do. Thanks for sharing this with us today on Northwestern Outdoors Radio.
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2: I'm Dan Loney with Your Money Now. Tesla shares were down 1.5% today despite opening its first at-scale factory in Nevada for high-volume production of the Semi, a heavy-duty electric truck. The company first unveiled the Semi in 2017 and started selling them in limited quantities to early customers like Pepsi back in 2022. The opening comes at a time where Tesla's electric vehicles are facing increased competition around the globe. Shares of Meta were down 3% today, but its recent successes have been tied to the debut of its Muse AI agent, which has been very popular. KeyBank analyst Justin Patterson has the price target at $900 a share. It currently sits at around $750. A strong showing by Wall Street to end the week. The Dow gained 478 points, ending the day at 51,828. The NASDAQ was up 129. The S&P 500 added 39. West Texas crude down 2.5% at $92 a barrel. And that's Your Money Now.
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0: a television personality. You can see on Northwest Fishing, which is airing on Fox Sports channels all over the Northwest. Eric, great to have you back on the air.
1: Thanks for having me, John.
0: Usually we talk about a whole bunch of different species on Max Minutes. We don't usually talk about panfish, but you've been at Loon Lake, north of Spokane this summer. You've been fishing for bluegill and crappie. Tell me about that fishery for these panfish. How big are those fish? How good is the fishing?
1: Yeah, so, you know, we all know Loon Lake as the Kokanee Lake. And the Kokanee just hasn't been there the last 3 years, basically. And they're there, but not like they used to be. So I'm changing my gears now, being up there so long. I'm chasing these big bluegill. And bluegill is where we started our fisheries, right? Our fishing careers, basically. So I'm still targeting bluegill at my age, having a good time doing it, finding some of these bluegills pushing almost 10 inches, 8 inches, 9 inches. Also finding a lot of great crappie. I love chasing crappie from the ice to the open water, and Loon Lake is holding some great crappie right now, anywhere from 12 to 13 inches.
0: Now, Loon Lake, obviously best fish from a boat, but there's a lot of cabins there that people have. Aren't there some resorts? If you're staying in a resort, you can fish off docks and have luck too, can't you?
1: Yes, so I fish off Loon Lake's dock at Granite Point. That's where we have our camper, and the fishing from their dock's phenomenal. But if you tend to fish from a boat and hit the docks around the lake, you're going to find a lot of fish holding on those docks, and a lot of them are the crappie and the bluegill I'm looking for. And I'm casting out either a 1/16 sonic bait fish, retrieving that back or vertically jigging them above structure, or I'm also casting a Proms Keeper at 1/16 or 1/8 ounce, and I'm doing the same thing with them, either jigging it or retrieving it back.
0: 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So whether you want to use the sonic bait fish, 1/16 of an ounce, the 1/16 of an ounce Proms Keeper spinner, or the glow hook, Loon Lake might be the destination for you. 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
4: 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Complimentary wine tasting featuring a local winery, with post time for the first race at the Josephine County Fairgrounds at 5 p.m. The 10-day fall race meet is presented by the Horsemen's Racing Association. 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

0: Welcome back to Northwestern Outdoors Radio. It's time to check in with Eric Winther. He is the lead for the Northern Pike Minnow Sport Reward Fishery Program. This is the program that pays you to catch fish out of select portions of the Columbia River and the Snake River, and you turn in pike minnow 9 inches or longer into check stations along these sections of these rivers, and you earn money doing so. In some cases, some very serious money. Eric, welcome back to the show.
1: Hey, John. Happy to be here as always.
0: We are bumping up towards the end of the traditional season, which ends September 30th. And as always, I am noticing that the fishing is picking up in quite a few places. What were the hot spots last week?
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1: And around Bonneville Dam, that's kind of where our top anglers are fishing and doing pretty well. A little bit of a peak up there on the Snake River by Boyer Park and above, but place to be is the lower river right now.
0: Oh, boy. And, folks, I'll share some numbers for you. This is week 37 numbers here. We're talking about at Ridgefield, nearly 30 fish caught per angler. At Washougal, over 27 fish caught per angler. And there is one spot above Bonneville Dam. That would be the Stevenson. Well, I'm guessing a lot of those people checking in at the Stevenson Way Station, they might be fishing right below Bonneville, aren't they?
1: Well, there's some, definitely. But there's also a pretty good fishery, at least the last few years, basically between the dam and Bingen. And so a couple of our top anglers are hitting that spot pretty hard. And so those catch rates go up. All it takes is one or two of them to turn in at a station, and those numbers really shoot up for the week.
0: Well, they sure did, like almost 29 fish per week, so that's really impressive. Are these the places to fish through the end of September, or are we going to see a little bit more movement as the month progresses?
1: Well, these, I'm going to say in recent history, so maybe the last 10 years, the pattern has really been kind of the Bonneville area downstream and then maybe just above between Bonneville and the Dalles Dam to a lesser degree. And a lot of that coincides with the adult salmon returning. And so there are, you know, active salmon fisheries going on. So there are a lot of carcasses that go back into the water that pike minnow can pick the carcasses. There are salmon eggs available. There are baby shad in the river. I mean, there's a lot of food. And pike minnow in those areas really are just kind of chowing down to build up reserves for the winter. Because once that water gets cold, you know, their metabolism really slows down. And over the winter, they don't eat a whole lot. So it's time now. It's go time for if you're a pike minnow or a predator in the Columbia River.
0: You know, given what these pike minnow are feeding on, are we changing what we're throwing at them? Last time we were on the show, earlier this summer, we were talking about Mormon crickets. But, you know, if they're eating eggs, if they're eating carcasses, if they're eating shad smolt, what are we throwing at them to catch them?
1: Well, my top two baits right now would be fresh, uncured salmon eggs. And then the second choice would be juvenile shad. And so those baby shad, if you're anywhere near the shorelines of the Columbia River right now on that lower end, boy, there's just a gazillion of them just jumping and rolling and so on. And they're fairly easy to catch with the sabiki flies, you know, off a dock or a outcropping or something like that. And then you just hook them sort of like you would almost like a herring, and then fish that for pike. You know, that's an excellent bait. And then we've also been doing real well. We've been putting some tags out lately with just floating salmon eggs below a bobber and just fishing the shorelines and in that Bonneville Dam area. So those would be my two favorite techniques for right now.
0: You know what? I love getting you on because every time I learn something new to throw at those pike minnow to catch them. Now, I mentioned the fact that you can catch some fish that are worth some serious money in this program. As a matter of fact, your top angler, who has gotten over $150,000 the last 2 years, I understand he's well over $100,000 again this year. Where is he at?
1: Yeah, the last I saw, which was probably about a week ago, he was at a little over $130,000 for the season. And we've got another, a couple weeks, and then we're planning to extend at a few stations, which

0: we'll talk about. But so he's got more time to go. So I expect that final number will end up significantly higher. That's 13,000 fish over since probably the middle of April. That's a lot of fish.
1: And folks, that's absolutely amazing. No, you're not going to catch that many, especially if you haven't started, but it's still a good time to go out. The fishing's very good right now. You can catch pike minnow from the boat, which is the best way. You can catch them from shore as well, as Eric just mentioned, with those salmon eggs under a bobber. It works just great. Or with those shad smolt, you can use those as bait. And get out there because the fishing's really good. And the first 25 fish are worth $6. After that, up to 250, they're worth $8. And once you hit 250, they're worth $10 a piece. Catch a tagged fish with an external tag, it's $500. They have a pit tag, it's $200. There's definitely money to be made. Now, let's get to that extension because you did hint at that. It normally ends at September 30th. Tell me about the places that are going to be open after that and for how long.
0: Okay, so the regular season ends on September 30th, as usual. Based on we've got a little bit of room on our exploitation rate. You know, we're trying to hit that 10 to 20% target. We've reached the bottom end of that, but we still got a little bit of room on the upside. So we're going to extend it at six stations. And those would be, you can probably pick them when you look at our catch areas with the most catch. So, Cathlamet, Washougal, Stevenson, the Dalles, Boyer Park, and then Swallows Park up in Clarkston. Those are the six that'll be extended until October 11th. So that's Sunday, October 11th, an extra 11 days that pike minnow anglers will get for the 2026 season.
1: All right. Well, if you're listening to this on Saturday the 26th, that gives you 15 days of fishing for pike minnow. And as we just mentioned, there's some serious money to be made. Plus, it's a lot of fun, and you're helping out our salmon and steelhead smolt. That's the whole reason we have this program here. Pike minnow, they are a native fish, but they prey on salmon smolt, especially once pike minnow reach the size of 9 inches or more. That's why we have this 9-inch minimum limit. And if you catch these pike minnow and turn them in, we're just trying to keep that population down 20% a year. You're helping to make sure that more salmon get downstream, which means more salmon get upstream, which is a win for everybody. So do your part. Get involved with the Northern Pike Minnow Program. And Eric, I should mention one more thing too. In addition to the website, I understand that there's a Facebook page for the Pike Minnow Program.
0: Yes, indeed. We try to put some updated information on there. Sometimes it's a little more real life as far as hot spots, tagged fish, you know, things that are actually going on, a little more real time. So it's another resource for potential pike minnow anglers. Check it out.
1: And would it just be under Northern Pike Minnow Sport Reward Fishery Program?
0: Yes, that's correct.
1: All right. 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That's P-I-K-E, pikeminnow.org. Check out everything that is there for the Northern Pike Minnow Program. 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Catch some fish. 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Eric, thanks for sharing this for another year on Northwestern Outdoors Radio.
0: All right, John. 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
6: 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Now, Robert is the man behind Valor Vista Veterans. It's a nonprofit that helps to get veterans outdoors for both hunting and fishing adventures. Rob, welcome to the show.
7: Hey, thank you very much.
6: I have not heard of this organization before. I see it's about veterans serving veterans. Tell me more.
7: Yes, that's our main goal, is to reach those veterans who seem to think they don't have friends. A lot of veterans out there need to be healed, and the best way to heal them is to get them out in the woods with other veterans and let them talk through their issues.
6: Okay, so let's explore this a little bit further. Is your organization for combat veterans or any veterans?
7: We're for any veterans and their families. The wives also spend a lot of time alone at home with the kids while dad was off, or maybe mom was off and dad was home. So we take care of the whole family. We take them hunting. We'll take them fishing. We'll take them camping. We'll take them shooting sports if they want to draw out a gun or two.
6: Well, I think that's fantastic. And you bring up a really good point. You know, as a veteran myself, I know that it's not just the veteran who serves. Their family goes through a lot as well, whether it be the extended deployments that veterans have and they're left to fend for themselves and their families or otherwise. It's not easy being the wife or husband of a service member, that's for sure. So you're based here in North Idaho. Tell me about some of the recent hunting adventures you've taken veterans out on.
7: Well, we have a couple of boats out this weekend out on Lake Coeur d'Alene. Fishing is the bigger draw. We're planning some salmon events right now down at the confluence. Got a couple of guys that have the big jet boats and will take us up the Snake to catch salmon. Right now we're gearing up for hunting season that starts just in a short few days. We have two cabins on a mountain out here just out of Sanders, Idaho. I can sleep four veterans in each cabin. They're completely solar powered. We have a bathroom up there, a porta potty that John's out of Lewiston donates to us each year. And the objective is to get the veterans out there so that they can heal. A lot of them have issues. A lot of our other veterans get there and they've had the same issue and have resolved it one way or another. And this is what the main goal is to help our veterans.
6: So let's say I'm a veteran that's listening today. And I'm thinking, you know, some outdoors therapy would be very good for me, whether it's just going camping, like you said, a day out at the range, going

0: fishing out at Lake Coeur d'Alene or down on the Snake River or the Clearwater or going hunting for big game. What do I do to get involved with this?
1: We're pretty easy to find. 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Pete Hegseth uses Signal.
0: I was going to say, Signal got attention for all the wrong reasons recently, but this is a good reason to use Signal, folks. So, follow-up question here. On your Facebook page, do you have, like, events? So, for example, do you announce, like, hey, we've got a fishing trip coming up on Lake Coeur d'Alene. We've got 3 slots available for veterans. Go ahead and contact us to sign up. Or do you do this in a different way?
1: We'll announce events on Facebook, but then we'll jump to the chat for details. And then if there's a lot of people that want to go, let's say we only have 4 seats and we got 10 people, we'll set up and sign everybody up in Sign Up Genus. And then we'll do a random number draw and call you and say, okay, you won that. And we'll do that on a short notice, 24, 48 hours. Or, as I've done with the 3 bear hunts that were donated this year, I planned it. I announced it months ago, and then we made the draw in early August and let the soldiers know, this is when you're going to hunt the bears.
0: So I've got to give a shout-out here to your guides that are helping you out with this. Who are the guides that are offering these bear hunts and these fishing trips?
1: I can't give you specific names, you know, because they want to kind of keep it on the down low, but they're all local hunters, and as a matter of fact, they're all veterans, veterans supporting veterans.
0: Absolutely love this concept. What else should folks know about Valor Vista Veterans?
1: The big part really is the healing of the families, you know. Families come back and they're torn. There may be a pending divorce on the head there. We have some trained counselors that can help talk through this stuff that are also veterans, trying to help the family solve issues.
0: Are you a nonprofit? And if so, are you looking for donations to support what you're doing?
1: Yes, thank you for that. Yes, we are a registered 501c3 veteran service organization. And as always, getting a donation is a big help to us to help defray. Now, nobody on our staff gets paid a penny. 100% of the money is used to support the veterans by buying food when we go camping, by buying bait for the boats, replacing gear that drops into the river, stuff like that.
0: And that brings up one last thing. What's the cost of the veterans for these adventures?
1: Absolutely, totally free.
0: Well, I love the service you're providing. And folks, if you're a veteran out there in northern Idaho or eastern Washington and you want to participate, just look for Valor Vista Veterans. You can Google it. You'll find their website. Or just go to Facebook and look for Valor Vista Veterans. Get involved. And if you need some outdoor therapy, and a lot of veterans do, myself included, just go to Valor Vista Veterans. Get involved today and make your life a little bit better by spending time in the great outdoors. 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
0: Next up on Northwestern Outdoors Radio, we are broadcasting from Mardon Resort and Potholes Reservoir in the Columbia Basin of eastern Washington. It's the location, once again, of the Old Farts Bass Tournament. I'm happy to report that my best friend Rusty and I, we were not in last place. There were 17 boats. We finished 16th, so we've got that going for us. We actually caught a ton of fish. We probably caught 30 fish. Just couldn't get any bass over 2 pounds. We also got some walleye. We got a 9-pound carp. We even caught a sucker and hooked a couple of trout. So it was a great day of fishing, just not a great day of big bass catching, but some people did figure it out. Well, this here to tell you who is Tom Mellowitz with the Banks Lake Bass Club. Who won this year?
2: The winner was Matt Crumbiak. Tag Watson.
0: And Tag Watson. Familiar names if you've listened to our show over the years. They have got this tournament dialed in. They didn't win it last year, but they've won it, I think, what, four times out of the last 5 years.
2: Yes. Yeah. They won it 2 years ago. Today they had 22.5 pounds, and second place was 20 pounds, so they won by 2 pounds. And they also had the big fish, which was a 5.64.
0: So, congratulations to Tag and Matt. Normally I do an interview with them, but I was rushing home to park my boat and get back here before the award ceremony, and I was a little tardy. So, Tom's on the hook this year, which is good, because Tom, I want to talk about the other tournaments that the Banks Lake Bass Club puts on, and the fact that you do something for students that a lot of bass clubs don't. So, this week, you know, third weekend of September every year is the Old Farts Tournament at Potholes Reservoir and Mardon Resort. Next week, you've got one at Banks Lake. It's a scholastic tournament. Tell me about it.
2: Oh, it's the scholarship tournament. It's normally the first weekend in October. It's a week early this year. And the money we

0: 25 fish, and of those, 23 were on a drop shot with a roboworm.
1: Well, there you go.
0: In 20 feet of water.
1: Well, that's fantastic. I mean, bottom line, folks, even if you don't win, this is a low-key fun event, and the weather generally is very good. It's been absolutely perfect today. Everyone caught lots of fish, and we've got some winners. Again, how much did Matt and Tag walk away with?
0: They won, I believe, $1,260 for first place and $485 for the big fish.
1: Not too shabby for a tournament with only 17 boats. So, at any rate, Tom, thank you so much for putting this on every year. Can't wait to do it again next year. And next year's going to be our year, Tom. You wait.
0: John says that every year, and we're still waiting for him. We'll have a giant ceremony if he wins.
1: Absolutely. All right, Tom, safe travels home.

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5: I'm glad you stuck around for the end of the show, because it's time to tell you about our Washington Department of Fish and Wildlife Trout Derby Lake of the Week. Now, the annual Trout Derby starts the last weekend of April. It continues through October 31st, and we've got a very special October lake for you. It is a lake that fishes fantastic during the month of October. It's Jameson Lake. It's in eastern Washington's Douglas County. It's about 8 miles south of Mansfield. At least that's where you're going to find the north end of the lake. And it's in a big sagebrush coulee. This lake, which is just under 457 acres, is chock full of rainbow trout. Not just rainbow trout, but quality-sized rainbow trout, too. And there were 19 tagged fish that were stocked into this lake at the beginning of the year. 9 of them have been caught. They've been worth subscriptions for Northwest Sportsman Magazine, $35 electronic gift cards for Gibbs Fishing, and Yakima bait packs. But there's 10 more waiting to be claimed, and this is the month that you can go out there and catch them and claim them. If you're looking for places to stay, you've got a couple of choices. On the south end of the lake is Jack's Resort. On the north end is Jameson Lake Resort. And there's also a Washington Department of Fish and Wildlife access point that's beyond the gate near Jack's Resort, too. This is a lake where you can have success.

fishing either from shore or out of a boat, and two-pole fishing is allowed if you have an endorsement. Jameson Lake, definitely one of the best lakes to fish in October for trout. If you want to find out more about this lake and other lakes that have green tag trout this year that you can turn in for prizes, just go to WDFWderby.com, and that's also the website to go to if you catch one of those green tag trout before October 31st. 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